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4: We are live at T-Mobile Park. It's Wyman and Bob, Seattle Sports on 710 on a glorious day outside. Sun is shining. Mariners win. They're in first place. Take two of three from the Orioles, and now they welcome the struggling Red Sox into town. And the beauty of this series is two of the pitching performances were outstanding. We talked about Logan Gilbert the other night.
5: Mm-hmm.
4: Had that first inning, gives up a run, almost gives up a home run on the very first pitch of the game, throws 24 pitches in the first inning, and then flips the switch, and he's Walter. And he just dominates. And he's been good. You look over his last five starts, we talked about that, a 1.5 ERA. More importantly, he got it done at home where he struggled. He looked great. And then Brian Wu, coming off a rough outing, as he's had a couple this year, absolutely dominant today. It was prime Brian Wu out there. Seven innings, zero runs, three hits, one walk, nine strikeouts. And he was out there dealing. And by the way, first time the Orioles have been shut out all season long.
5: Mm.
4: How about that? Last team in baseball to be holding on to that stat, and
5: wow,
4: it's now gone.
6: And Brian took care of that.
4: Yeah. So here's a quick for those that missed it, this is Wu getting through the seventh inning here.
7: Brian ready, the 3-2 pitch, swinging a chopper along the first baseline, coming up to go get it, Naylor, he's got it right at the bag, steps on the pillow for the out of Basile, and another 1-2-3 inning for Brian Wu, who has retired 21 of his last 23 hitters in this game. He has been outstanding.
6: Well, you and I sat there and listened to him, as did most of the media, afterwards. And, you know, and he talked a lot about the Seattle Children's Hospital visit that he had and the cleats and everything. And he went into, you know, well, I want to wear them, but they're starting to fray. And, you know, he was kind of, but I mean, just listening to him talk about that and kind of talk through it, like what's really important, you know? And at first I was like, wow, this guy, he's kind of a tortured soul. But yet, you know, it's more like he really is just, he's kind of putting everything in perspective, you know, in his life. And I think that it seemed to really help him. Sitting there, you know, listening to him. I mean, I think he's a really deep thinker, but sometimes you got to turn that off, and you could kind of hear the realization for that. So, I thought it was just an amazing, interview from him afterwards, and just to hear, you know, his thoughts. And the funniest thing was, though, that he was talking about, somebody asked him about the young guys, Cole and Colt.
4: Mm-hmm.
6: And he was like, well, they're still idiots.
4: Yeah.
6: But, you know, they're just, you know, they're really thoughtful guys, and this and that, and going on about his teammates. So, and that's the one thing you really get from this team. We're kind of finding this out about the pitching staff, that they are good teammates, because this whole piggyback thing could have, you know, and it kind of did blow up a little bit, and then it sounds like everybody, you know, had a meeting and they're okay with it. And the one thing you hear, what's the goal?
4: Win. Just win.
6: That's it. So, yeah, it's good team, and I think it's kind of cool. I'll bring the Seahawks into it, because they are a group of really good dudes that support each other, and that really is meaningful. And, you know, you and I have heard over the years, people, who cares if he's a good guy, this or that, as long as he can hit. But, you know, there are some, you know, those kind of teams get you through a period like right now where they're struggling because of injuries.
4: Yeah.
6: So, yeah, it's been really cool to see different people work out. And then watching JP at third base, just, I mean, if you had seen, you know, hadn't known that he was a shortstop, he looks like a third baseman.
4: Yeah. Well, he played third base, I think, when he came up with the Phillies, and then he moves to short. So it's not completely foreign to him.
6: Yeah. I mean, you know, as far as, like, when's the last time he played third, whatever, I mean, it's
4: pretty
6: phenomenal.
4: Just the fact that he's the one that initiated that.
6: Yeah.
4: He's the one that went to the organization, said, I'll play third, and he sees what's going on. He knows Colt Emerson. They just signed this kid to a $95 million deal, and there's a commitment made to a guy who plays shortstop. So, yeah, I mean, just he's a leader. I mean, and the thing that's cool is to hear these guys in that clubhouse talk about individuals, you know, to hear them talk about, you know, Cole Young and Colt Emerson, and hear them talk about JP, and just you see how tight-knit that clubhouse is. And you're right, as much as people like to poo-poo, ah, who cares, as long as he can hit, as long as he can pitch, whatever, that stuff goes a long way when you're struggling.
6: Yeah.
4: I think it's easy when you're winning to deal with a guy you maybe nobody likes, as long as he's contributing to the winning. But when things are rough, whether it's injuries, whether it's you're hitting a losing skid, and you got this guy over there that doesn't blend, and he's kind of a pill, or he's maybe a bit of a cancer in that clubhouse, then that becomes a much bigger thing, you know? So I'm not, what are you laughing at?
6: My mom used to use that. You are a pill. You are just a little pill. I haven't heard that one in a long time.
4: He said, Mom, that's just my face. You got me the shirt. I'm fine. But, you know, back to the original point, Brian Wu just looked spectacular today. And Dan Wilson, after the game, just talking about what allowed him to get that deep into the game.
0: There was no question about, you know, wanting him to go as deep as he could, because he just had great stuff and got to 90 pitches. But he was, you're right, he was on the attack the whole time. And that's what was so impressive. You know, tough to take him out with 90 pitches there, but I felt like, you know, that was a good time to hand it over to the bullpen, which is fresh and ready to go. You know, Zardo came in and just continued the work and did an outstanding job. But Brian really using all his stuff again today. I thought, give credit to Garv back there, a good game plan. They went out there and attacked, and, you know, he executed pitch after pitch.
6: We were all over the pitch challenges, too. And I thought the guy behind the plate was...
4: He was like, having a rough day.
6: He had a really rough day, because there were like five in a row where he was wrong. And you could see him kind of, like his body language, like he was getting flustered
4: with
6: a little
4: both
6: bit.
4: Teams there.
6: Yeah.
4: Just so, left and right.
6: Yeah.
4: Yeah, I like that. He's talking about Zardo, Garv, you know. Yeah. I love the nickname.
6: We need a translator.
4: Yeah.
6: Well, Schneider does the same thing.
4: I know.
6: You know, we're talking about EK and Strick and Armani. And, you know, he's like, well, wait, who is that?
4: Yeah, so. Fans at home are going, wait, I think I've heard that name before. But, yeah, just tremendous to see Wu do that. And then now tomorrow will be the first of the first piggyback, the combo that we've seen. We'll see what the other combos are. And I'm sure, Shannon, you want to put on your headset for a minute?
6: Are you going to make
4: Shannon
6: work?
4: Yeah, I'm
6: going to
4: make
6: Shannon
4: work one more time.
6: What can we give to Shannon that
4: she gets to sit next to Lefko?
6: Yeah.
4: Is that not enough of a payoff?
6: Not really.
5: Not even a please, really? Shannon, put on the headphones and talk some more. You've only been doing this for how many hours?
4: We're cooler than that. Come on.
6: Shannon, please.
5: Thank you, Dave. Okay. I appreciate that.
4: Will you please join us for a moment?
5: Yes, Bob.
4: I'm assuming the matchups are going to be dictated by timing, where these guys are in their rest, right? So what are we looking at as the potential matchups? We know, obviously, tomorrow it's Miller and it's Castillo.
5: Honestly, I need to sit down with a schedule, because the days, I'm not sure if they have to do a six-man in here somewhere. What they said is they're going to do it three times between now and the All-Star break,
4: right?
5: And there are days off in between. So the two things to look for are, I think that they do want to keep, if there is an off day, they basically have been working with the extra day all along because they've had so many off days, that will they stay in rotation through that and push it to the next, or will they do the piggyback there? So I'm not sure, but what this will have to look like would be, you'll have to see two pitchers who are next to each other in the order piggybacking.
4: Right.
5: So I think that if you sit down and you count the off days, you can probably figure out what they're going to do. I just don't know the order that they're going to do it.
6: I like that you said that on the broadcast. I was driving in and you said, I haven't really found the time to go through and look, because I was like, okay, good. Me neither, because, I'm looking at, when is this going to fall? But,
4: well, and the unknowns are... Well, who's going to be the one that starts?
6: Well,
4: who's going to be the one that comes out of the bullpen? And then how flexible are we were talking about it yesterday. How flexible are they with their plan? Let's hypothetically say it's Kirby and Hancock.
5: Right.
4: And Kirby starts. And what if Kirby's rolling? He's got a one-hitter. His pitch count's in line, and he's just dominating. Are they just going, well, too bad, we said you're going five, and now Hancock comes out, or I've got to believe there's some flexibility in there.
5: I think it's probably only if you're throwing a no-hitter, because they have to be consistent with this. You know, you talk about the communication problem that they had at the beginning of this. They've all sat down and agreed to this. This is the plan. They were given two plans, the pitchers, and this is the one that they came up with. So I'm going to think that they are going to want everybody to hold to what was said. And the other thing to keep in mind is, what if somebody is struggling? This is also very much for the bullpen, which is down an arm because they are keeping six in the rotation, and down Criswell and Brash right now, too.
4: Right. Mm-hmm.
5: So you actually really need that day off that they have. So I think they're going to do everything they can to actually really keep it to the two starters, unless maybe there's an option to put in a pivot to get out of one
4: inning. Get out of the jam,
5: yeah,
4: or something.
5: Yeah, but I don't think, and we didn't see
4: which
5: it.
4: We saw the first time with
5: right.
4: Ferrer.
5: Exactly. And, yeah. But we also saw Castillo close out a game. And,
4: yeah.
5: And so I think that they are going to do everything they can to keep it to that, while acknowledging that something's going to go wrong at some point. Nothing is ever perfectly as you plan it. Although the first few times they went through the piggyback, it was about as close as you can imagine.
4: Yeah.
5: So it did work pretty well.
4: But that we were trying to determine, like, you know, again, hypothetically, Kirby starts and his pitch count's in great shape and he's given up one hit
5: right.
4: through five. I can't imagine, even if it's part of the plan, he's going to be thinking, man, I'm dealing here. You're going to yank me out of here?
5: Yeah, I think they are. I really do, because the other guy's got to get his innings and his pitches, too.
4: See, the worst would be they do that. Whoever comes in behind him comes in and blows up. They're going to be, great, why didn't you leave him in there?
5: You know, and it's if you think about it, it's tougher for the guy that follows.
4: Yes,
5: you give 100%. Up runs in the first, second, third inning, fine. There's plenty of time. So
4: yep.
5: This guy is coming in, and even though they're both, well, you're both starters, we're telling you that, it's the other guy's record,
4: yeah.
5: Which wins and losses obviously aren't very important anymore, but you still have that feeling that you want to preserve that win for the guy who started the game. So there's a lot of pressure on the second guy, because you're trying to preserve that win, and you don't have as much room for error as the starter does.
4: It's going to be interesting.
6: I think it was Charlie talking to, we had Charlie Furbush on the other day, and he was talking about how you can go and throw maybe a bullpen. Was he talking about going and like stretching out if you only get two innings and you're a starter, and then, you know, you haven't gotten enough work, so you can go and maybe continue, I don't know, you're talking about maybe going off somewhere else and, you know,
5: After the game. Yeah. They do that in spring training a lot. Sometimes you'll actually see, like, relievers who haven't had a lot of work might actually throw a bullpen out in the bullpen as a game is ending if they're not used in that situation.
6: Okay.
5: So if they didn't get enough, they could throw afterwards.
6: Yeah.
5: But the whole idea is they're going to get close to their pitches, about 75 pitches.
4: So you think, right. No hitter aside, that's the only probable exception to the rule.
5: I think so.
4: If a guy's rolling, so what? But if he's no hitter, I would think if there's no hitter, every pitcher in that clubhouse and out in the bullpen is going to go.
5: Let him go. Yeah. At that point, I mean. Yeah. But even if there's one hit, I think they will. And I mean, how far you're going five innings basically. So.
4: But you're right about the pressure, because if that guy is dealing and he's shutting out the opposition, then you come in and maybe you give up a long ball right out of the gates, or you start walking guys. All of a sudden, you're like,
6: You know,
4: this guy set the tone, and you're coming in and throwing.
5: And you've warmed up differently, too, and that's the tough thing. It's not your normal routine. I think Luis is probably a little bit used to it now, but let's say it is Emerson Hancock who does it. He's not going to be it, but he did work out of the pen last year a little bit, so maybe that helps. And whoever the third one is, I think that'll be the bigger adjustment.
6: You know who doesn't need to throw pitches in a bullpen after the game? Shannon.
4: Yeah. Look at her. We're keeping her.
6: Yeah,
4: are you throwing more pitches?
6: She's throwing a bull tire
5: right now. Pitches. Yeah, that a long stretch.
4: All right, we'll let you go. We appreciate it, Shannon.
6: Thanks, Shannon.
4: Say goodbye to Mike Lefkoe.
5: Do I have to?
4: Well, not really. That's our Mariners insider, Shannon Dreher, with us as we continue live from the T-Mobile radio booth here at T-Mobile Park. The roof is open. The Seagulls are having at it in the stands, cleaning things up as they are want to do.
6: Mm-hmm.
4: I love how trained they are. Just the second this place is empty, they start doing all the work that the workers don't have to do.
6: They come in and just make a bigger mess is what they do.
4: They clean it up. I think they eat all the stuff that would normally have to be swept up.
6: Pooping everywhere.
4: Well, there's that. I don't know. Yeah. There's that. Text line is there for you at 866-979-3776. So, yeah, it's gonna be interesting to watch how the piggybacking beyond. We've seen tomorrow's version. Hopefully it goes well again. Tomorrow, Bryce Miller will start. Luis Castillo will be the, not even going to get into carrier, writer, or whatever the hell
6: writer.
4: That will. Yeah, whatever that is.
6: According to Divish.
4: He'll be the one coming out of the bullpen.
6: Yeah.
4: But after that, whenever the next one is, that's going to be fascinating to watch and just see, you know, how they determine who's going to be the one that starts, who's going to be the one that comes out of the bullpen. Is it based on mentality? Is it based on stuff?
6: Well, an experience. You mentioned this yesterday that Emerson Hancock has thrown out of the bullpen before.
4: I would almost guarantee he's the one that comes out second on whatever day he does it.
6: Well, what about, didn't they do some of that with
4: Logan in the playoffs?
6: In the playoffs.
4: Yeah, yeah. But, I mean, he's got more experience. He did it regular season, so I think it feels like it'd be much more natural for him, even though he's been a starter all season long. So I don't know how they determine who goes first, who goes second.
6: Yeah,
4: we'll see how it works. But it's a good point by Shannon. I mean, hopefully the guy that starts lights it up, goes out there, and he's just shoving out there. The guy coming out of the bullpen's got to. That does increase the pressure. Like, I can't screw this up. This guy's been shutting them out the whole game, and maybe it's 1-0. Maybe the offense hasn't lit them up either, and it's 1-0. That's a lot of pressure on you to come in there and sustain that.
6: Yeah, yeah. I don't know, man. I think you worry about it, but you also, you know, there could be some spectacular performances. And again, the whole thing just has to do with the fact that we have too much good starting pitching. And, you know, we talked about it yesterday, and we've always talked about this, that most places don't have, you know, you have like three, and then it's like, the fourth guy's maybe a little bit shaky, fifth guy, not a starter anywhere. And they have the opposite problem. So, but, you know, and I think that's kind of cool when you look at it that way. And, you know, maybe at the end of the year, we look back and go, wow, the way they handled that, Jerry, Justin, Dan, was just phenomenal. And, you know, it's turns out to be a good thing. So
4: hopefully we're having that reflection. Yeah. Hopefully we're going, wow, everybody was a little shaky on that whole idea to begin with, but look at how it turned out. Yeah, I hope we're having that conversation. Yeah. And the other part of what's been going on is just them trying to tread water while their roster's been ravaged with injuries.
6: Jeez.
4: I mean, just one after another, they lost Julio after he makes that spectacular catch in center field. It almost... Yeah. Look planned, the way he just kind of glides, and he's kind of the
6: looked like he was freezing for a
4: kind
6: photo.
4: Of, yeah. It looked like something you'd see as a logo on a shoe,
6: right?
4: You know, it's just he glides through center field, and there he is in the air making the spectacular catch. And apparently, he had a spasm in the hamstring, and he left the game, and then he didn't play today. But it sounds like, you know, I saw him down there in the clubhouse, and we went down there, and there was no wrap or anything on his leg. He looks like, and I think Shannon said she talked to him briefly, and everybody made it sound like no big deal. Like today was more of a, let's be careful.
6: Right.
4: We don't need to run him out there. Let's not run him out there. Robles can play center field.
6: And Paul Moyer was very happy to say that, see that, because he thinks that he might be a better center fielder than Julio.
4: Paul's going to flip on the TV from Bandon Dunes down there and go, wow, they benched Julio and they brought Robles in there.
6: They listened to me. They listened to me.
4: But he should, I would assume he'll be back tomorrow. We'll see. But you're dealing with that. You got Randy on the IL, who was your most consistent hitter this season to this point. And then, you know, Rayleigh has not been available. He had a little back issue going on. And
6: then he gets the flu.
4: He's got the flu.
6: It's ridiculous. I mean, we're so snake, but that has to turn around, right?
4: Yeah, I was trying to think of who's around him, around his locker, because I'm hoping they don't catch it.
6: Oh, I thought you were afraid that he gave it to you.
4: No, I steered clear of him. I steered clear of him. He had no shirt on.
6: Bob will be pissed at whoever, you know. It's his fault.
4: Who's right next to him? His walker.
8: That would be the guy who's played in every game this season.
4: Cole Young.
8: Yes.
6: Cole Young.
4: Oh
6: boy.
8: Yeah, okay. He's young. He can fight.
4: Who's on the other side of him?
8: It's empty right now.
4: Okay.
8: It's kind of been Brendan Donovan.
4: All right.
8: But, yeah, that's kind of an open corner right there. But Cole Young is directly next to him.
4: All right. Hopefully he was able to escape the germs flying through the air. He's been so big for this team.
6: I think if you know, he had, like, this incredibly – he might have just hit a walk-off grand slam. Bob is not going to go interview him at his locker because he's sick.
4: Anybody got any of those COVID masks left over?
6: Yeah.
4: I'll be the one guy interviewing him with a mask. But, no, it's hopefully he's beyond that soon, because that's your home run leader right there.
6: Yeah.
4: And you need him in that lineup. And the other thing that stood out in just a couple of games is, and we mentioned him briefly earlier, J.P. Crawford looks very natural at third base.
9: Wow.
4: I know it's only been a couple of games, and we'll see, but seeing him handle a hot shot down the line today, his first game, he didn't have any really hard hit balls.
9: Right.
4: He had a pop-up, was his very first play, and it was like fourth, fifth inning. It was deep into the game before he ever got that, and then he had a couple of short hops. Picked it nice at first. First one made the throw, perfect. Second one, he ate the throw, which was the right move in that situation.
9: Right.
4: And then today, had one just blistered down to him. And
6: that one today was phenomenal all the way through. I mean, I felt like it couldn't have been more on target as far as the throw. But, yeah, it was like a kind of a short hop that he just made it look easy.
4: Yeah.
6: And so, yeah, I was really impressed by that. It looks great. So
4: it was kind of a sigh of relief, right? Because you're like, well, what if he looks really bad? Then what do they do there?
6: Yeah.
4: Are they going to flip him back? Are they going to put him back at short and move Colt back to third? You know, you obviously they're watching him when he's been taking reps out there before games and when we're not here. So they're probably pretty certain as to what they were going to see there. But till game time happens and the lights are on, you don't really know. And it's kind of a relief to see that because it makes you feel like, all right, your infield's solidified there. He's going to be your third baseman, certainly for this season. You got your shortstop, second baseman, and first baseman. You're good.
6: Well, what if JP continues to make plays like that, and he's good at the plate? Brendan Donovan gets healthy. What are we doing?
4: Donovan's your rover because he can play outfield.
6: He can play left field.
4: Yeah, he can play.
6: He can DH.
4: He can DH. He can play outfield. He can play all over. He's played second base. You don't need him at second base, but he could give Cole a day off at some point. So, yeah, he becomes very valuable. He's already valuable. You want that bat in your lineup because he got off to such a great start offensively. But, yeah, I don't think there's a problem when he comes back. If JP's rolling at third, it's not going to be looked at as an oh-no situation
6: maybe,
4: with Donovan.
6: Maybe him and JP will piggyback third base, Bob.
4: One gets the first five innings, the other one gets the second four.
6: There we go.
4: Yeah, all right. Meanwhile,
6: just in case that's a thing, I want credit for it. Okay. It's the stupidest thing ever, but in case it happens.
4: They've gone from the rotation to the infielders are now piggybacking. It's great. Meanwhile, he's been the hottest hitter in baseball over the past month. We're going to talk to Dominic Canzone about that and much, much more. That's coming your way next with Wyman and Bob live from T-Mobile Park. It is Seattle Sports on 710.
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4: We continue live from T-Mobile Park. It's Wyman and Bob, Seattle Sports on 710. Mariners get the win today, and they get the series win over the Baltimore Orioles. And a guy who's been absolutely scorching hot for this team at the plate was down there after the game in a very celebratory mood. That clubhouse. We got a chance to catch up with the one, the only, Dom Canzone.
29: Look, when you're as hot as you've been, you got to do media, man. And we got to talk about how great you've been lately, obviously. I don't know. Is it weird for you to talk about it? Is it almost like some players are superstitious? They want to overanalyze. They just want to go out there and just let it flow until it stops. But for you, do you mind talking about it, or is it something you just start?
0: Oh, I'm not superstitious at all.
29: No?
0: No, not at all. Not with anything. So
29: what's been the difference lately? I mean, it just seems like you are just on a tear and seeing everything out there.
0: Yeah, I mean, just trying to stay consistent, trying to stay through the middle of the field. I mean, just trying to go in every day and try to have a good at bat. Just getting a better idea of how the pitchers are trying to attack you in certain situations where there's runners on or nobody on. So I think just getting to bats and getting in the flow of the game has been huge.
1: It feels like you guys have been unlucky as far as injuries have gone. But I know being on a team, you're always like, hey, it's next guy up, right? I mean, that's kind of the mentality you have to have in situations like that, right?
0: Yeah, exactly. I mean, we're a very deep organization. We got a lot of really good players that can come in and do a job. Stroh had a few unreal defensive plays today, so just a guy like that just came up and able to grind through a day game like that. Just JP moving over to third and making some really good plays. So not even just with the bats guys having good at bats, but in the field, and obviously the pitching staff holding it down is huge.
29: When you're rolling like you are, and you talked about how they're approaching you, do you notice a change from game to game when you're like the word gets out, all right, this guy's hot, let's start trying to find that hole in the zone?
0: Yeah, I mean, again, kind of like I said before, just a bat to a bat, first a bat, Naylor hits a double, and first base kind of opens, so, you know, they're going to try to probably start you off with some soft stuff and probably away, try to get your roll over. So just being patient and trying to find a situation to attack, but also just being mindful of the situation, and yeah.
1: So you said you're not superstitious. What are some of the more crazy superstitions that you've seen from, you don't have to name names, but from teammates over the years?
0: Oh, man. I don't know if we have anything like too crazy, and I don't know if they'd even want me to talk about it, so I'll just keep that one in the clubhouse. Yeah.
29: So you won't even use the same bat, like, hey, this has been my lucky bat, this has been what I ate before this day when I had three hits and a home run?
0: No, I mean, sometimes I'll even like change, because not all bats come the same weight, they say they're the same weight. So sometimes if a guy's throwing slower, I think I'm going to get a changeup or something. I'll use a heavier bat every once in a while. So it just kind of depends pitcher to pitcher and, yeah, which bat feels good that day.
29: How much do you pay attention to the division and seeing, all right, what did the A's do today or what did the Rangers do today? Because it's been such a close race. You guys are still sitting there in first, but the gap gets bigger, smaller. Do you pay attention to that?
0: I mean, it's hard not to look at just because baseball's in the clubhouse every single day. So you kind of have an idea of where everybody's at. But at the same time, we know if we play our brand of baseball, we're going to be in a good spot for playoffs.
1: Hey, from what you hear, I know you're an outfielder, but like, what are some of the things that are said? I heard that J.P. Crawford is like one of the better guys at the mound. When you have the meeting at the mound, what are some of those discussions like? I know, like I said, you're in the outfield, but from what you understand and what makes J.P. such a good mound visit? Because I think some of the pitchers were saying that, like, he says some of the best things.
0: Yeah, I mean, I would love to listen in on that, but Bone kicked me out of the infield a long time ago. So, yeah, I don't know exactly what he says, but I love how he just leads and everybody respects him. I mean, he's played an unreal amount of games here as a Mariner. So whatever comes out of his mouth is just is taken to heart.
29: Obviously, you're still a young guy in the sport, but you got even younger guys and Cole Young and Colt Emerson. Are you somebody that'll approach them and say, hey, man, you know, try this? Or if you see them scuffling or doing anything, are you somebody that will approach them, or you just wait for them to come to you?
0: They're doing a pretty unreal job right now. So whenever someone's doing their job really well, you just let them be. And the more you can minimize thoughts and the last thing you want to do is overthink things. So when they're rolling, the last thing you want to do is go up and talk to them about anything.
29: Were you a guy that would approach a veteran, or was there anybody you would seek out as a young player and sort of pick their brain about, you know, how do I get out of the slump, or how do I approach this pitcher, things like that?
0: I mean, I still go up to some of the vets. Like, I mean, I ask Garv questions all the time. I'll ask JP questions, Cal. So it just kind of depends on the day, the situation, or, I mean, you're always trying to learn every single day. I mean, even the veterans will ask questions. So I think just learning from your teammates and what does this guy got? What does that guy got? So, I think the more you, every single day, the more you play, you realize that you don't really know that much. So, yeah, it's just fun to learn every day and try to get a better understanding of the game and, attack each situation.
1: Maybe I haven't seen it on television because you're hot right now, but I haven't seen many of the celebration thing, the chef's, what's it called? Chef's kiss. Chef's
0: kiss thing. I've been doing it. Yeah.
1: Okay, it's not being caught on camera.
0: Oh, it's not caught on camera. Maybe I do it a little late. I don't know. I do, though.
1: Yeah, you're good. Speaking of that. You got to work on the timing on that.
0: Yeah.
4: Hey, JP just walked by. How big is it to have, you talked about him being one of the veteran leaders in this clubhouse, for him to approach the team and say, look, I'll play third base. I'll do whatever it takes, to have him basically kind of give up his position to a young guy to say, if that helps us win, I'll do that. Seeing the pitchers piggybacking, kind of everybody putting ego aside, that's got to kind of filter through the clubhouse, right?
0: Yeah, I mean, I'm not going to lie. It was a little frustrating when the media first came out and was like, there was that discrepancy between him and Colt or whatever, and that was just the exact opposite of what was going on. He was taking ground balls at third the next day. So that it's tough when that stuff kind of comes out, because he does everything for this team, and he's nothing but a team guy, and he's been there for all of us. And for a veteran to say, you know what, you know what's best for the team is me to move to the third right now, and you see how well Colt's doing over at short, and it's helped us win ball games.
1: Yeah, it's amazing, this team. I mean, we've talked quite a lot about the fact that you guys have such good chemistry in here, because the whole pitching thing with the piggyback and everything like that, and it just became very clear that you guys really, I mean, your character really comes through, and this is just a tight team that seems to love each other.
0: Yeah, 100%. When you got a lot of outside stuff going on like that, and it's easy to get caught up in it. But, I mean, again, like you said, everybody loves each other in here, and everyone's got each other's backs. So it's very easy to have teams crumble when things aren't going well or they don't like the situation they're in. And, I mean, that happens in other organizations, and it hasn't happened here yet. And like you kind of spoke on before with the injuries and things, to just be in first place and trying to hold it down before all of our guys get back is just a testament to how deep this organization really is.
4: Last one before we let you go. Are you somebody that sets goals for yourself before the season? Do you set any sort of numbers? I want to, you know, play in this many games. I want this many home runs. I want my average to be here. Anything like that?
0: I mean, we have, like, our player plans with the coaches and stuff, and we kind of go over, like, what they expect, what your role is, that type of deal. But chasing numbers is I think, a mistake for sure. You don't want to keep looking up at that scoreboard and be like, oh, I'm not there yet. I'm not doing this. I'm not doing that. So, again, just trying to take pressure off and letting the game come to you, and the numbers will speak for themselves at the end of the year, as long as you just kind of do it, go in and do your routine every day.
4: Well, congrats on the series win and the role you've been on, man. It's been great to watch.
0: Appreciate you guys. Thank you.
4: There you go. There's Dom Canzone after the game today. A guy who, again, who's just been red hot, and good to see him, you know, finding it. Remember, he got sent down last year, came back, and was a different hitter once he came back. And I don't, you know, what that was, a more of a mental adjustment as opposed to mechanical, but it's kind of interesting to speak to a baseball player who has no superstition.
2: Yeah, no kidding.
4: Because I've talked to guys who said, nah, I'm not really superstitious. I'm like, okay, so will you switch up your bats? Or, oh, no. That's,
2: yeah.
4: Or I mean, you see all these guys have different gloves and different, you know, different colored gloves, different cleats. And
2: remember, Blowers told us about how upset he was when
4: he lost
2: his
4: gamer.
2: His glove.
4: The gamer.
2: Yeah. And somebody, like, swiped it, I think.
4: Yeah.
2: And, of course, it was I think it was against the A's down there.
4: Was it?
2: Yeah.
4: Yeah, they got a lot. I don't know. You know, everybody's different. But you see, like, Julio's got one that looks almost dark pink, and he's got a blue one. He's got a red. I mean, they got so many different gloves out there. But some guys have that one, and it's their gamer.
2: Yeah.
4: You don't mess with it.
2: Yeah. Well, and I say Oakland because that was such a crap hole down there.
4: It seems like
2: that stadium just was such a mess.
4: Likely place for theft.
2: A mess.
4: Meanwhile, there were some notable developments happening around baseball. We're going to get into some of that coming up next with Wyman and Bob as we continue live from T-Mobile Park. It's Seattle Sports on 710. Thank you.
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5: Hi, it's Chris in the 4 News Now First Alert Weather Center. More pretty but warm summer weather on the way for Friday. Expect partly to mostly sunny skies, light winds. Good news on the fire lines. High temperature of 87 degrees. Our winds are going to pick up a little bit. Breezy on Saturday with a high of 85.
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14: We continue live from T-Mobile Park. It's Wyman and Bob, Seattle Sports on 710. We'll be back out here tomorrow, Dave.
15: Should we just crash here?
16: We should just sleep here because...
14: Should we see if Jerry will let us crash in his office? Or...
16: Yeah.
14: I don't know.
15: Maybe
14: John office.
15: Jerry, maybe we'll go down into like where the laundry room is. I think that would be more likely where they would put us.

0: I think that's probably where they would put us, or in the visiting clubhouse or something. I think there's a nap room down there that was established when Nelson Cruz was here, because he was a very big pregame nap guy.
1: I have no idea how you could do that.
0: I wouldn't be able to do it. My adrenaline would be
1: gone. Oh, yeah.
0: But I guess when you're that good and you've been playing that long, you're just like, eh. Well,
1: I mean, baseball, totally different sport. But, I've heard stories of people, like, before football games taking naps. And I'm like, couldn't do it.
0: Yeah.
1: Couldn't do it.
0: Yeah, I couldn't relate.
1: Yeah, so what? The soccer game is at noon.
0: Yeah. World Cup, U.S. versus Australia. We've already heard that if Australia wins, that Ryan Roland Smith will charge down the street and nothing but an Australian flag wrapped around his head. So that'll be
1: he volunteered
0: great.
1: To that?
0: He doesn't know it, but I've volunteered him for it. But yeah, that'll be going on at noon, and then the Mariner game will be happening here tomorrow night. So hopefully we'll be able to get in and not deal with too much of a trap. We'll get here after the game starts over at Lumen Field. So hopefully that'll help us get into the building.
1: Well, I hope they don't send out or allow more, parking in the Mariner garage than they can handle, because by the time we get here, it's probably going to be packed, right?
0: We're going to find out. I don't know. We might be better served just sleeping here. But we'll be here tomorrow. Meanwhile, things going on around the world of baseball. Mike Trout was put on the IL today with a right hamstring injury. And it's been unfortunate to see how, his career has been impacted by injuries starting kind of in 2020. Right after the pandemic, the very next year he played just 36 games. And we were talking about a generational talent here. This is a guy who will be a Hall of Famer without question. He's got 421 home runs in his career. He's got a .291 average, career average. He's got 221 stolen bases. He's got, 1,800 hits, 1,200 runs scored. So he's got the numbers, but he was a guy that I sort of admired, except for when he played the Mariners, because he would just torture them, especially in this building.
1: Oh, my gosh.
0: But as a baseball fan, you just loved watching this guy play. But he's just been beset by injuries. I mean, he played 36 games in 2021, 119 in 22, 23 he played 82 games, 24 he played 29 games. Last year, came back, 130 games, and so far 74 this year. But now he's on the IL again, and he was having a bit of a resurgent year. The thing that's really gone down, his power certainly, because he just hasn't been out there, but 17 home runs so far this year. His average, he was a guy who was hitting, again, a career average of .291. You look at his last 3 years, .220, .232, and this year, .234. So the average is gone down as he's gotten older and the injuries, but still gets on base, still takes walks, .394 on base this year. .359 last year, so he still finds his way on base, even though that batting average has gone down and his availability. I mean, I think this is, his 16th season, I think?
1: Yeah, 16 years.
0: Yeah.
1: He's had over 1,000 OPS four times in his career, and that's his average. And 1 year in 2022, he was .999. So, and then .993, .991. I mean, it's phenomenal what he has been able to do as far as his power numbers go as well. But also, he's a guy that could run, and at the height of I think when he was really at his fastest, the second year, he had 49 stolen bags.
0: I mean
1: you can understand after playing 16 years that you're going to start to take a nosedive as far as your stats go. But also, I don't know, just recently having heard him complain about people, because the hot zones for him are up and in.
0: He's been
1: complaining about pitchers, and you just don't do that. And
0: yes, like, you do.
1: Yeah, you do, because that's the one place where you don't hit home runs.
0: They're trying to make it so you don't hurt them with the bat.
1: Right.
0: They want to get you out. And if that's busting you up and in with heat, that's the cold zone on the heat chart there.
1: Yeah.
0: That's where they should be throwing. And sometimes one's going to get away and it'll be closer than they intend. Nobody's trying to hit you in the head. And he hasn't been, it's not like he's getting plunked. It's just they've been up and in. And he has to, spin away. And it oddly taking offense to it, like people are trying to buzz his tower on purpose, and I don't see it that way. But a brilliant player nonetheless, and that's a bummer to see him back on the IL, and that's a guy that's never going to experience a World Series.
1: Yeah, no, not unless that organization.
0: Yeah, unless he gets traded somewhere as a, you know, somebody wants to eat part of the salary that he's got remaining and he gets on a playoff contender somewhere. But just amazing that that guy, he's never played in a playoff game, right? They've never, have they made the playoffs since he's been there? I don't think they have. I think I've had that right. Lefko, do you know?
1: I wonder.
2: The last time they had the playoffs was like, oh,
0: wasn't 02 or well, that's when they won the series.
2: 11 or 13. It's been a long, long drought.
0: Well, his rookie year was 2011.
2: I think they made it in like 13.
1: Is he still a ardent Philadelphia Eagle fan?
0: Yeah, I believe so.
1: I don't remember seeing him.
2: Yeah, 14. So he's played in one. They were swept in the 2014 ALDS for the Royals.
1: Okay. The one time they get swept.
0: Yeah. I mean, it's just, yeah, you're right. 2014. I just found his numbers. He hit 083.
1: I wonder.
0: In those three games he had, he was 1-for-12, and it was a home run.
1: I'm not sure if he still has the same agent, but his agent, I played football with at Stanford.
0: Oh, really?
1: His name's Craig Landis, and I think that's his only client. And Craig was like a 22-year-old freshman at Stanford because he played minor league baseball. I think he got drafted, and then it didn't work out, so he was a safety that played for us. And yeah, I just remember him being like an old man because we were roommates.
0: Yeah.
1: And I'm like 19 years old and he's like 24.
0: Like,
1: and
0: dude,
1: and
0: he was like tired.
1: He was like stretching out in the hotel room. And he's like, yeah, when you get old, I'm like, yeah, you're ancient, 24 years old. Or maybe it was even, you know, maybe he's 25 or 26. But anyway,
0: he's stretching out. Yeah. That seems a little early for that.
1: Well, yeah, he got up early. Like it was like 6 o'clock in the morning on game day. And he's got a coffee over there. And, you know, he's stretching out.
0: He's got his readers on looking at the newspaper.
1: Exactly. Yeah, but yeah, that's his only client, and
0: probably done well with that only client.
1: Worked out pretty well.
0: Yeah, so bummer for Trout, and Angels aren't going anywhere. They're just
1: bad organization.
0: Be a bad team, man. And you had Trout and Shohei on the same team, and you couldn't find your way to the World Series with those two.
1: Yeah.
0: Then you sign Anthony Rendon, who just turned out to be absolute turd of a player.
1: That's who I think of every time I think of that organization.
0: Yeah, unfortunately.
1: Wasn't Jerry part of it at one point?
0: Yeah, he was.
1: Yeah. So
0: he wasn't part of that signing.
1: No.
0: He was there.
1: He got out of there.
0: Yeah, yeah. Good
1: thank God.
0: All right. Meanwhile, why will this year be different for Charles Cross? Well, you're going to hear that conversation. He's going to give some insight on that O-line and much more. So stay tuned for that coming up as we continue live from T-Mobile Park with Wyman and Bob at Seattle Sports on 710.
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0: Wyman and Bob with you. I'm a special guest in studio with us, a guy that we don't spend a lot of time talking about him, which when we go O-line, that's a good thing, right? It feels like the only time you talk about O-line is if you feel like somebody messed up, but I don't know if this guy ever messes up. Charles Cross is with us. How are you, man?
26: I'm Will. How about y'all?
0: We're doing good. We're doing good. Does that feel like the case? People don't mention your name unless they feel like you messed up a play?
26: I feel like it's pretty accurate. No. You miss a block here and there. Everyone sees it. You do your job. You know, it's just an unsung hero. Just each and every play.
0: Yeah, you know, it's funny because that's the one position group that people don't know what they're talking about. When they watch offensive line, they're like, oh, that guy. Well, maybe that wasn't, you know, one guy might have slid the wrong way or whatever. But it seems like you guys, it's kind of a, I always say that offensive linemen are tight because they're bonded by misery. you get called out when, you know, do you ever listen to any of that kind of noise?
26: Cause, no, I don't. I feel like for me, it's just noise, like you said. No, each and every week, just trying to prepare and be able to be my best version for the team, yeah. Understand the game plan, and be able to execute that. Like, that's my goal every week.
0: Yeah.
1: Hey, just as far, and I know it's fresh out here, you guys haven't gotten into it, so to speak, yet, but do you have a sense of what the new offensive coordinator is going to be like, what the new offense may, how different, if at all, it may be?
26: I feel like it's similar to last year's offense, you know, different in some areas, but pretty consistent from last year. Just continuing to, you know, get better, make improvements, and really just execute each play.
0: Yeah, when you guys have the you know, same offensive line coach coming back, and I know that, like, I think for Anthony Bradford, it's the first time where he's had the same coach 2 years in a row. You guys have John Benton. How big is that, coming, having, you know, him come back and having the same coach year after year?
26: I feel like it's a big deal. Just having a consistent message in our room, hearing the same thing, and really honing in on the coaching points that he has and continue to execute it. Yeah. I feel like it's a big role for us as O-line.
1: So this is your fifth year. Into your fifth year. So do you feel like a grizzled old veteran now? You know how to how to handle your body in the off season, nutrition, all the, I mean, are there things now you look at and go, man, I wish I knew this as a rookie?
26: I feel a lot more prepared. Just knowing what to expect, knowing how to prepare my body, get ready mentally, and really just creating a routine for myself.
0: Hey, tell us about your relationship. I was just talking about John Benton, because he looks like he might be mean, you know. But I actually, you know, got introduced to him this year, and his face, like, totally changed. And I was like, oh, wow, he seems like a really nice guy. But
1: it'd be different if you were playing for him.
0: Yeah, that's probably true. But, yeah, tell us about him and just, you know, where he ranks as far as, you know, coaches go.
26: I feel like he's a great coach. He's able to put us in a position of success, but also help us understand, like, and be relatable as a group. Just getting everyone on the same page. We're gonna work when it's time to work, but also enjoy each other's company. So I feel like it's a good balance of both. I feel like JB has been one of the best offensive line coaches I've had since I've been in the league, for real.
1: Does it feel like you had much time off at all? Because you guys obviously played all the way till the last game of the season. You're the champs. Very short off season when that happens. Were you able to get away and go celebrate and get some vacation in, or did you get right back to work?
26: I took some time off, went on vacation, spent some time with some family, and then got back to work. It was a lot shorter than it's been, yeah, in the previous year. So yeah, just being able to be ready to come back in and work.
0: Hey, so you're a family guy. You have a strong family. How many people came to the Super Bowl?
26: Like 10.
0: Yeah. So mom, dad, brothers,
26: My brother, my sister, my niece, my nephew, my coaches,
0: high school coaches?
26: Yeah, my high school coach.
0: Oh, that's cool.
26: Man, it was so many people, man. Yeah. It was good. It was good to, like, see them after the game. I feel like that was, like, a great moment for me, something I'll never forget.
1: Yeah. Of course you have to pay for all the tickets, right?
26: I mean, yo, but, like, it's a Super Bowl.
1: Yeah, no, I'm sure it was no big deal in that case. But just looking at the length of the season, playing that many games, how'd you feel compared to previous? Did you feel like, man, my body's beat up, or did you feel pretty fresh? How'd you feel at the end of it all?
26: I feel like, you know, it's a long season. Each season's long. People have injuries and nicks with their bodies, so, like, just being able to be available on Sundays to play your best football, so. My flight is just something that comes with the game, so just being available each and every week.
0: Hey, tell us about your kind of connection with Gray Zabel. You guys have a lot in common, both drafted in the first round, playing next to each other. How did that? He seems like a very mature guy, you know, like he came in and felt like he was a veteran right away. But how was that? Tell us about that relationship.
26: Man, there's so much I can say about Gray. Just the way he shows up each and every day and goes to work. Just how reliable, accountable he is. I feel like he came in as a rookie, but he played like a vet. Mm-hmm. And I feel like he helped us, you know, get to the point where we were able to win the Super Bowl and able to play at a high level, each and every week. And I feel like just continue to raise the standard in the room.
0: Yeah. Are you a guy that'll pull a young guy aside and say, hey, man, you should try this or you should do this? Or do you wait for them to approach you and ask you questions as a veteran?
26: It depends on their personality because everyone's a little different. But young guys know, like, anything they need help with, like, I'm willing to help them, like, just to help improve the game because, you know, just continue to develop each and every one in the room to play at a high level.
0: Yeah. Hey, this D-line that you guys are going up against every day, I mean, it's one of the best in the NFL. How much does that help you, and who of that group gives you the most trouble?
26: Oh, man. I'm going to be honest with you. Practicing against these guys every day, they're probably the best team that I've seen, like, from last season to probably this upcoming season.
0: Yeah.
26: Just so many different guys that play with such great talent and so special. From Chenna to Leo to D-Hall to Jay Reed to Murph. And then the second group that comes behind them, they're able to play at a high level also. So, like, that's special to have in NFL. So, like, so tough to practice against them each and every day.
0: Yeah. Is there an offensive line? I was looking at, like, Mason Richmond, watching him. He just looks different. Just because, you know, that second year jump that you get. First of all, did you really notice that in your second year? That it was like light years ahead of where you were as a rookie? Or was it kind of more of a gradual getting used to the game?
26: I feel like for me, from my rookie year to my second year, the game slowed down a lot for me.
0: Yeah.
26: Just being able to, like, understand what we're trying to get done, understanding the game plan and being able to execute it. So just continuing to, like, have a better understanding each and every week and build on it from my first year to my second year.
0: Okay. How long did it take before it really sunk in you're a Super Bowl champion? I mean, I'm sure you probably dreamt of it as a kid, a young guy coming up. I don't know if it was all the way back to peewee football or what have you, but obviously a dream for every football player. Did it match the way you had it in your head?
26: I mean, it definitely did. It definitely did. Just seeing the confetti fall, being in the moment, being with my teammates, I feel like that was the coolest thing. Just how much hard work and effort we put in at the beginning of the season and seeing all of it pay off and to be able to win a Super Bowl as a group, that's so special.
0: Did that phone blow up? Everybody, people you hadn't talked to in years?
26: I kept my phone, do not disturb.
0: Smart move. Yeah. Hey, what do you notice about the practices out here this year? Because, you know, just, I know Mike has, like, his messaging, like he said, what was it, run it forward, I think. Yeah. He was saying, you know, instead of run it back and that kind of stuff. It just seems like they're super intense practices and that you guys are really getting a lot done out there. Does it feel different?
26: I feel like it's pretty consistent. Last year, like, I feel like Coach Mike, like, we're going to come in and work here each and every day. When it's time to practice, we're going to practice. We're going to be loose and focused, and we're going to have fun with it. So I feel like this is how he imagined it, and we just bring it to life.
0: Yeah. How do you keep the edge? How do you keep, when you're chasing a trophy, that's always the goal, right? You haven't reached it yet, and you got that intensity. I got to get it. You guys got it. So I think the fear, like, with fans is like, oh, I hope they don't get comfortable now. Now they're champs. Hopefully they're not going to relax. How do you keep that intensity of that edge of chasing something that you've already achieved?
26: It's a new season. We got to climb the mountain all over again. Like last year, we was able to win a Super Bowl last year, and that's a great accomplishment, but that doesn't dictate this year. We have to put in the same amount of effort to get to the top of the mountain.
0: Yeah. Hey, I don't know if you know this, but about this, but somehow the Rams became the best team in the NFL during the offseason, and I don't know why everybody's talking about the Rams, and it pissing me off a little bit, but do you have a rivalry, like, you know, have you developed kind of, like, is there a team that, you know, you feel like it's obviously somebody in the NFC West, but are the Rams, like, your big rival, or is it the Niners, or what do you think?
26: For me, like, it doesn't matter who the opponent is. Like, I want to win each week. Like, it's the NFL. Like, yeah. I just want to win each week. Like, that's the goal for me. It doesn't matter, like, if it's the Rams, it's the 49ers. Like, I just want to be able to win each week.
0: Yeah. Do you pay attention to what they're doing? Like, oh, they signed this guy. Oh, they signed this guy. Are you following any of that?
26: Nah, not at all. I see it sometimes, but I don't really follow it. For me, like, I'm just focusing on how can I help my team? How can I improve my play? And really just focus on myself and the team.
1: When you get ready for an opponent, are there certain guys that are you like studying, you know, individually, and who is somebody that's, I don't want to say hard, you know, to block, but somebody that maybe gives you a little bit of a problem, like Jared Verse coming off the edge or somebody like that, or do you just look at, I know that there were some players when I played that were like, that's just number 72. That's all. I don't know anything about him, or his, you know, personality or anything like that. Is that how it is for you, or do you kind of?
26: For me, I study my opponent. I feel like this is the NFL. Like they here for a reason, so you got to respect the fact that they're here.
1: Yeah.
26: So like, just being the most prepared I can be for the guy I'm lining up against. It doesn't matter if they're the starter, if they're just a third down pass rusher. Like I'm preparing for everyone.
1: Yeah. Hey, who were your guys as a rookie? I was asking you if you pulled young guys aside and show them the right way to do things. Was there somebody that did that for you, or somebody you went to with a lot of questions?
26: So for me, my rookie year, it was Gabe Jackson, Austin Blythe. Who else was there? I'm trying to think off the top of my head. Kyle Fuller, Damian Lewis. Those were the guys who I feel like really helped me, like, just be able to set structures for myself and create plans.
1: Did you ask a lot of questions, or did you just kind of observe?
26: A combination of both. Just seeing like what they're doing and asking why they're doing it. So just having an understanding of what's going on for real.
1: Who do you hang out with the most on the team? I know you offensive linemen. I was always jealous of offensive linemen because you guys were such a tight group on every team that I was on. Is that kind of
26: the O line for sure? I would say outside the O line room, I would probably say probably tight ends.
1: Tight ends.
26: Yeah.
1: It's a good group of guys.
0: Yeah. Yeah. Well, we know you got meetings to get to. We appreciate you taking some time with us, man. We can't wait to see the team looking at it as a champion this season. See how this team responds. It's going to be a lot of fun and a lot of hype behind it. So congrats. We haven't had a chance to speak to you since the Super Bowl. So congrats on that. And we look forward to seeing you out there.
26: Likewise. Appreciate y'all.
0: There you go. There's Charles Cross, your left tackle for your Seattle Seahawks, a guy that we don't talk a lot about, which, like we said in the beginning of the interview,
2: not probably a bad good thing,
0: yeah. Right?
2: Yeah, not a bad thing.
0: I mean, you got some stability at left tackle. He's been the guy. You drafted him. They signed him into an extension. That's a crucial position, obviously, when you've got a right-handed quarterback protecting his blind side. And there's not a lot of fanfare about him.
2: Well, the other thing is, they've done a really good job. Okay, so that's three guys that we've heard from, and I'm sure that Zabel and Sundell are the same, but three guys on the offensive line that don't really give a crap about what people think about them, right? And even, you know, Abe Lucas was talking about, he goes, hey, I like talking about things that I don't know anything about, you know, and I don't know everything about certain details, and I'll still talk about it and comment about it. So, you know, that nobody's raw, nobody is, you know, worried about what's going on, what's being said on social media, and Anthony Bradford soaks it up and takes it in, even though a lot of it is very, like, hurtful.
0: So, well, he kind of laughed at it. Bradford did. Yeah. So there were some funny things on there.
2: Yeah, but he thought some of it was funny.
0: Do we not give enough credit to the Seahawks for what they've done at left tackle? You had Russell Okung for a number of years, and certainly Walter Jones is going to be the standard. But
2: certainly,
0: in recent memory, in the Schneider, Carroll, Schneider, McDonald era, it's been Russell Okung, then you had Dwayne Brown, awesome acquisition.
2: Another midseason.
0: Yeah, another guy that, you know, wasn't a super young guy, but became just a pillar there. And then Charles Cross, it's been pretty seamless.
2: You know what's funny is last year, pretty sure it was last year, there was a lot of criticism of John Schneider's, not criticism, but like, you guys have not really hit on offensive linemen. And that was just, what, a year ago, maybe 2 years ago? And now all of a sudden, you know, you draft a guard in the first round, and, you know, you get a guy like Abe Lucas, Charles Cross, a first rounder. So, and now all of a sudden, he's getting lots of,
0: you won a Super Bowl credit in that line.
2: Yeah.
0: I mean, again, it's much like a rotation, and we say it all the time. A 1 through 5, how many are going to be just rock solid 1 through 5. You're going to have a spot where you go, our fifth starter is not great, but hopefully he can keep us in the game. Yeah, maybe you look at Bradford that way. But
2: yeah,
0: you won a Super Bowl with that guy. And again, I'm going to defer to Mike McDonald every time. You tell if he's starting, that's because he's your best option. That's because he gives you the best chance to win amongst anybody else who could play that position who's on that roster. Mm-hmm. The end. That's, and I think fans lose sight of that sometimes. Like, what? This guy stinks. Why are they running him out there? Because he's the best guy for the job.
4: Mm-hmm.
0: Well, doesn't mean there's not somebody better out there, and maybe they could go
4: in
0: find
4: the NFL.
0: Some,
4: yeah,
0: right. But on that team, of every guy they've got in camp, every guy they draft, he's coming out on top for a reason. And Mike McDonald, I don't think plays favorites with anybody. I think if he sees a weakness in a position, he's making a change.
4: Yeah,
0: that's what we've learned in a very short amount of time with him.
2: Yeah. So that's. I think it's just, it's more of a testament to the fact that people, well, first of all, people really love to complain about the offensive line. And according to Abe Lucas, he complains about things that he doesn't fully understand as well. Yeah. I thought that was so interesting for him to say that. But yeah, I mean, all of a sudden, quietly, and then, you know, during the season, because for every one of those bad plays you see from Anthony Bradford, there's five where he crushes it. Mm-hmm. So there's that. So I, you know, you're taking some steps there, and there's a chance that all of a sudden, you know, he comes back more focused, maybe in better shape, whatever. But then, you know, Sundell is a guy that Mike McDonald at the end of the year said 100% he was the least appreciated, most under the radar.
0: I'd say that's true. I didn't really.
2: Yeah,
0: I've always looked at him as like, yeah, he's serviceable. He's filling that spot. He's not a Pro Bowler, but he's I obviously am underselling him.
2: Well, I remember talking to Dave Pearson about it, and I think, you know, the main reason why they loved him early on is how smart he is.
0: Mm-hmm.
2: He's just a super, and that's what you need at center to make all the calls and everything. So, So you got that endorsement from Mike, and then, you know, like you said, sort of the silent endorsement that they're starting Anthony Bradford. He's a Super Bowl champion. So, yeah, and then you get the other three that are, you know, first, second, third. What was Abe Lucas?
0: Was he a third or fourth? If only there was a way, Dave.
2: Yeah.
0: If only there were a way.
2: Let me know. But, yeah, I mean, I think, you know, you get two first rounders in there, and, you know, that works out great. They've done a good job.
0: Third rounder.
2: Okay,
0: third. 72nd overall pick.
2: Yeah. And he started his rookie year and played really well.
0: Well, and the beauty with him is we were always worried about his availability.
2: Mm-hmm.
0: Some of that I blame Pete, not like he was being malicious, just the way he speaks.
2: Mm-hmm.
0: And he kind of made it, he said something about managing the injury,
2: like it was chronic.
0: Implying, this is just going to be something we have to deal with.
2: Right.
0: That we're going to have to manage this. And it made it feel like, because he had missed some time, and he was available, and then he missed more time, you're like, oh my goodness, is this going to be who was the other guy they brought in from Alabama? Jesse Williams? Is that who it was?
2: Defensive tackle?
0: Yeah, had the knee. Yeah. Everybody loved his ability, but he had that chronic knee. I think they spent a fifth round or something on him.
2: Yeah.
0: It didn't work out. Just couldn't get it right. And you're feeling like, oh, man, is it going to be something like that? This guy's been healthy. They signed him to an extension.
2: Mm-hmm.
0: You know, so you got your corners, you got your bookends locked down, and you got a rookie who didn't play like a rookie in Gray Zabel. And Sundell, again, maybe I'm not giving him enough credit for how good he is. And then Anthony Bradford, again, maybe they replaced him. Maybe he's not on the team beyond this year. I mean, he's in the final year of his deal, and he's
2: well, you brought up many times, it's a prove-it deal for him.
0: Yeah.
2: I mean, this is the time where everything needs to come together if you want to get paid going forward. So,
0: Don't you imagine his agent is talking to him and people around him like, look, dude, it may not be with the Seahawks. You're playing for your next year, for your next contract. It could be you want to put great tape out there and have all these. If the Seahawks don't want you, you want a line of teams that want you because old linemen are at a premium. I mean, he could hard to find. He could get.
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1: You think Elway tops that list?
2: Yeah, John Elway had a pretty strong... you ever hear about the Elway cross?
1: Yeah, from the point of the ball.
2: The seam of the ball, and the receivers like Ken Marjoram would, you know, get bruises. Because he threw the ball so hard.
1: You always talk about the time where they said, look, I'm gonna buzz the tower on Wyman here.
2: Buzz my tower. In practice, yeah.
1: And all you heard was a...
2: Yeah, and then I turn around and everybody's laughing because I really didn't have any idea what was going on.
1: You thought there was a fly around there.
2: I was playing that? Like scout team or whatever, running the opponent's defense. And I guess he told everyone in the huddle, like, hey, watch, I'm going to buzz Wyman's tower. So, yeah, I drop back in my zone, turn around, all of a sudden, something goes past my ear hole, and then everybody starts laughing.
1: Did you even see the ball? Or you just heard it.
2: I know. So, yeah, he threw me an interception one time. I was in my, hook zone, yeah, and it bounced right off my hands.
1: He threw it too hard.
2: He threw it too hard. It's like, hey, can you take a little velocity off of that?
1: Well, there's somebody tweeted out a list that was made, top 10 strongest arms ever. I just retweeted it if you guys want to see it. But they have 1 through 10, John Elway, number 1, Patrick Mahomes, Josh Allen, Brett Favre, Dan Marino, Aaron Rodgers, Matthew Stafford, Randall Cunningham, Justin Herbert, Michael Vick.
2: Yeah.
1: According to this list. And most of the responses are, hey, where's Jeff George? Which, yeah, I know he's kind of a...
2: I don't remember that.
1: Punchline. He did have a cannon arm. I do remember that.
2: Here's what I remember, and we talked about this during the break, but anyway, I'll bore you. Michael Vick... I loved watching the ball come out of his hand. I thought he had the most beautiful throwing motion and tight spiral and everything. But, by the way, Elway, he got drafted by the Yankees.
1: Yeah. Was he a third baseman?
2: He was a right fielder.
1: Was he? Okay.
2: Yeah. And at Stanford, he would every once in a while bobble a ball like on purpose to try to get the guy to take second and then just
1: throw a missile to second.
2: People got wise to that after a while, but we used to go to Sunken Diamond is what it was called and watch Elway play baseball. I remember between my freshman and sophomore year. So yeah. Pretty strong arm, but I just think, you know, guys now are getting bigger and stronger and throwing the ball harder and everything. So it just seemed like there was an inordinate number of older guys in that list where you could say maybe there's some guys that have more velo than those guys do. But
1: yeah, well, check out the list. See if you agree, disagree, who's missing, what have you. I tweeted it out there at Bob Stelton on Twitter. Meanwhile, we were talking a lot about this pitching staff with the Mariners, the rotation, the bullpen, and we talked about Cade Anderson, who is just dominating at Double A. Just it seems almost unfair. He's got a 1.13 ERA. He's got, I'll have to pull up his stats again, but he's literally got 7 walks in 11 starts. I think he's got 80 strikeouts.
2: Yeah, it was in the 80s. And
1: it's absurd.
2: It is absurd. And, you know, listening to John Paul Morosi talk about it, he's like, look, these stats that he's putting up right now are undeniable.
1: Yeah.
2: Like, you can't say, oh, it's this, you know, league or whatever. Where is he pitching in?
1: Double A.
2: I mean, you can't really make that excuse. And for pitchers, when you see the velo and all the location and everything and the way he's, you know, keeping walks to a minimum, it's like at any level, this guy's ready to come up.
1: Yeah, we had two sort of opposite takes on it. We played a cut from John Morosi, who made his case as to why he would not put him in the bullpen early anyway. And then you had Jeff Passan, who was sort of making the case that they should bring him up and put him in the bullpen. And Charlie Furbush was in here listening to that, and he agreed with Morosi. You know, his plan or his rationale, saying, you know, you're going to impede his development because, you know, the innings, they're stretching him out. You want to get this number of innings so that next year, that number is not so short that he's going to go, well, we got to shut him down. He's gone past his innings mark. He hasn't been developed beyond that.
2: Yeah.
1: So if you bring him up here and he sits in the bullpen and he's going every couple of days and he's only going an inning or two, he's not going to accumulate the innings to work up to that.
2: I guess they are. Maybe make the case for that. Doesn't everybody have to up their, you know, I mean,
1: yeah,
2: at some
1: the young guys
2: point,
1: are all developing but he's doing it as a starter right now. So if he gets called up here, all of a sudden he's not going presumably 6, 7, 8 innings every fifth day. He might go 2 innings every 3 days or something like that.
2: Well, and Charlie made the point yesterday too. I never thought of it, but you know, that you can always go into the bullpen and, you know, throw with velocity and get those pitch numbers up so that the totals are more. So I thought something I'd never thought of. That's why we have Charlie on.
1: Yeah, that's right. For things we don't think of.
2: Yeah.
1: Justin Hollander was talking about this and talking about the possibility of seeing Anderson and Ryan Sloan pitching for the Mariners this season.
3: I do think that they both have a chance to pitch for us later in the summer. Right now, I think Cade's at something like 60 innings on the season. Calling them up now to pitch out of a bullpen, obviously we already have 6 starters. I've joked with our starters that, you know, we call them both up and go to an 8-man piggyback just to see what it would look like. But calling them both up now, I think, and putting them in a bullpen or a shortened role or sort of a fireman role would really inhibit their development long term. You're talking about capping their innings at something like 80 or 90 for the year if we did that, based on how many innings they're likely to pitch out of a bullpen. And that really affects their ability to jump off of a platform for next year and not be shortened into like a 4 or 5 month season next year. I think our plan is to let them pitch for as long as we can in Double A. If we got to the end of the year and we needed help with the major league team coming down the stretch and hopefully the playoffs, I think they both would be considerations for that.
1: So he's basically echoed exactly what John Morosi said.
2: Yeah.
1: They don't want to impede that development, that progress towards next year. Because, again, they're going from starters down there, pitching every fifth day, come up here. There is no real schedule to when they'll pitch or how long they'll pitch. Are you going to use them in long relief? Are you going to? That's kind of what Passan proposed. And I remember as we were listening to it, Charlie's sitting there listening on, kind of wrinkling his nose, like, what? Mm. So, yeah, it sounds like Hollander is on the same page, obviously, as what Morosi was saying. He was asked how long it takes to prepare a starting pitching prospect to pitch as a reliever.
3: It just depends on the guy and how they take to it. You know, I wasn't here when we did it with Edwin Diaz. It was the year before I got here. I think he took to it in about 2 days. And you know, it was like roughly 10 days, 2 weeks, and he was here in Seattle. We tried it with Logan Evans a couple years ago, and we tried it for over a month, and it never really took for him. It was really hard for him to get used to the routines. He'd never done it before. His stuff didn't change. You know, we tried it in Anaheim with Garrett Richards when I was there, thinking that, you know, he's sitting on 97, 98 as a starter. What's he going to sit on as a reliever? And he was like 96, 97 as a reliever. Like, nothing changed for him when we did that. So it's unique to everybody. I think 3 weeks is kind of the rough time frame that you'd want to be able to start sort of backing someone down and then letting them pitch, you know, twice a week and then every third day and doing it like that. So when it comes to that point, we'll spend some time making sure that we adjust their workload and get them used to it. But we're a long way away from that with both those guys. I do think that if we had multiple starting pitcher injuries, they both put themselves in a position to at least be a consideration right now.
2: The more I hear from Justin Hollander, the more faith I have in him. He just the way he verbalizes everything, he's done such a fantastic job.
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5: Hi, it's Chris in the 4 News Now First Alert Weather Center. More pretty but warm summer weather on the way for Friday. Expect partly to mostly sunny skies, light winds. Good news on the fire lines. High temperature of 87 degrees. Our winds are going to pick up a little bit. Breezy on Saturday with a high of 85.
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10: Well, mini camp has wrapped up, and we got a lot to discuss, a lot to look forward to, and we're looking forward to seeing this guy out there on the field, a favorite of the show. Derek Hall is with us. How are you, man?
11: Yes, sir. I'm doing great, man. Thank y'all for having me.
10: Hey, well, first, congrats on the new deal.
11: Thank you.
10: I think a lot of fans really, I don't know how much you get into social media and everything, but there are a lot of fans that seem to really sort of appreciate the move by you, because it feels like if you wanted to, you could have tested free agency, maybe gone out and gotten a much bigger contract if you wanted to, but it seemed like you really made it clear this is where you wanted to be.

0: it feels like if you wanted to, you could have tested free agency, maybe gone out and gotten a much bigger contract if you wanted to, but it seemed like you really made it clear this is where you wanted to be, and it, as you know, fans really warmed up to that. Did you get that impression?
1: Not so much from the fans. You know, you always hear the saying, don't read your own press clippings.
0: Yeah.
1: So, you know, I kind of try to stay away from that. But, man, for me on the side of that, man, is just continue to do what I do. You know what I'm saying? Continue to come in, do the work, man. And I know, like I said, what I'm getting into when I come to work every day. You know, these coaches, staff, they let me be myself. We have a lot of fun. We talk a lot of crap. And ultimately, man, we're going to win a lot of more football games and win a whole bunch of more championships. So, like, again, man, I'm willing to sacrifice whatever everyone thought that number may be, to be able to be here, be consistent, know what I'm getting myself into, you know, not having to learn a whole new staff, a whole new building, pick up and move and all that, man. I love it here. This is an amazing organization, amazing place, and I love how they go about their business. So, yeah, man, I was more than happy to get it done.
2: Yeah, what about around the league, Derek? Do you hear that about Seattle that, like, you know, when you talk to guys that are at other, you know, and I'm not here to, you know, talk trash about other organizations, but this place is pretty special. I mean, that's a beautiful day out there. Everybody always talks about the
1: lake,
2: the eagles out there that are flying around and stuff. I mean, that's actually worth something, right?
1: Yeah, especially to me, man. Being a guy from South Mississippi, it's hot, it's gruesome down there, you know what I'm saying? And then come here, everybody, like, it's so hot here, and it's perfect to me, man. The weather, obviously, you know, those other 9 months out of the year is pretty crappy, but, man, I just love it. The organization is pristine, man. I'm telling you, I just love consistency. Like, I love consistency. I love what we're building. I love where we're going, and I wouldn't trade that for the world, so I'm more than happy.
0: Plus, you don't want to have to ship your truck around anywhere. That's going to be a pain. That thing's huge.
1: Yeah. I do it all myself now, man. I had an incident my rookie year where I had the truck and it got burned down to transport. So I've made that drive 4 times now from Mississippi to here, back and forth, either coming in the season or vice versa, leaving after the season with the truck.
0: It got burned down.
1: Yeah. Yep. First in Cummins I had, it was in transport going out to Florida to get some work done, and it got burned down in transportation. So I'll never let anyone do any for me again.
0: You drive it yourself.
1: Do it myself. Put it on the trailer and haul butt.
0: Wow. Yep. So you got a trailer.
1: Yeah, I have 3 gooseneck trailers. Okay. So me and Pops actually got a hot shot thing going. So I do a little bit of hot shot outside of football. And it's
2: what's hot shot?
1: It's kind of like trucking, but just on a smaller scale. So it's not like a big truck, like an 18-wheeler. Just like a dually with a 40-foot, and you pick up freight. Or, you know, you just go on the slow board and find different things like that. So that's been doing pretty good. But, yeah, man, I do my own. Like I've said, like, I go to a lot of truck shows, as everyone knows. So I haul all my own stuff to shows, go to Texas, all the way to here, you know, Tennessee, wherever the show is, I'm going. A lot of people are like, man, it's so cool to see you do that. I'm like, well, number one, I'm not paying nobody to do something I could do myself if I have the time.
2: Yeah.
1: And then it's cool. Like, I love driving. I love getting the experience and, you know, letting people see me outside of this. So it's pretty cool. I love it.
0: That's got to be a crazy view being up that high amongst other cars out there. Does it feel like you're almost hovering, you're flying above traffic here?
1: It's a different sight to see for sure. And I think the biggest thing is driving for yourself and everyone else, because people mash on brakes or stop or get over right in front of you, and the truck, it performs really well, but obviously can't stop to the magnitude of a stock truck with all the weight in the wheels. But yeah, it's a different sight to be seen when you're up that high. You get on side of 18-wheeler and you're looking down on him. So it's pretty cool.
0: And you have a ladder that comes down to get up into it. How do you get into it?
1: Yeah, it's called like an amp step. Amp Research is the company, and they make these steps. So it's kind of like the same thing you get from a stock truck. When you open the door, it comes down. When you close the door, it goes up. But they're bigger. They're XL, so they drop a little bit further.
0: Okay.
1: And, yeah, it's just automatic step that's special made for bigger vehicles.
2: How many vehicles do you have?
1: I got about 9 trucks, the Jeep, 2 old schools. So what's that? 12?
0: Yeah.
1: 12 right now. And I had 4 before I ever came in the league. Yeah. And just bought a couple here and there. And yeah. Good thing is I got it all out of the way. So when the new money come in, I ain't got to buy no more vehicles. It's all done.
0: Are you a guy that'll let friends and family drive things, or are you like, nobody touch my stuff?
1: Nah. Mom tries bad. Let me drive this. Nah, I can't. I mean, it's just such a risk. Like, it's...
0: She wants to drive the big boy to get way up in there?
1: She tried before. She loved the high country, so I got this dually. It's on a stock kit, 3-inch with some 24s. And she's like, you going to give me that truck? I'm like, no. But she tried to drive everything I have. She does. Mom loves the vehicles.
0: That's awesome.
2: All right, well, let's, I guess, get back to football here. I'd love to talk about trucks, but

0: Let me ask you this. I asked this of Byron Murphy the other day, and he said that he is insulted if he doesn't get double teamed. Do you feel that way if somebody tries to block you with a tight end? Because I've seen you ragdoll some tight ends.
1: Oh, for sure. I think just for me on the edge and in our edge room, our philosophy is like no tight end blocks us. Like if a tight end blocks you in our room, it's like you're disgracing the room. And I think we all stand by that. And I mean, we go in the game like that guy should not block you. That guy should not block you. And I think it shows up on tape, man. Like we try to destroy the edge in every single way that we can. And I feel like when you have veteran leaders like Law and Tenor in the room, it's just they push the envelope that much more. And they gonna let you know about it too if you get blocked by a tight end. So I think you rather not hear than hear, you know, in that aspect. So man, those guys push the envelope. We do a great job, but oh for sure, definitely disrespect if you get blocked by a tight end.
0: Yeah, and I people are giving you a hard time still. Like I remember making some pretty good plays, but then my run back was horrible, and I never got credit for the interception or the fumble recovery or anything. There's lots of pressures like you don't get caught. Right?
1: Oh yeah, yeah.
0: So that's the same thing with you and tight ends.
1: Yep. Yes, sir.
0: Well, and I would say guards, too, because you punish guards. And it's like you're sending a message, right?
1: I feed on like, the pulls, the down, pull around, all the gap scheme stuff, man. I feed on it. Yeah. That's just my chance to run and hit.
0: Yep.
1: And a lot of people may think I'm crazy, but, man, I just love ball. Like, I love the physicality. Like, I love the game. I love what it's doing, like, for me and my family. You know, just giving me a chance to bring my family somewhere different and be able to experience something different inside of football, outside of the money piece, man. It's just, I love the game. Everybody know why I started playing this game with my story and how much I love it and what it means to me. So I don't take no play for granted. I mean, I get stuff happens, right? You get blocked. You get this, you get that. But in my mind and my mentality, I do not want to get blocked on any play.
2: We talked to Byron Murphy, and I asked him if he had any personal goals coming into the season. A lot of guys are like, nah, keep it private, whatever. He said, I want to be all pro. I think I can be the best defensive tackle in this league. Are you that kind of guy? Do you have goals in mind? All right, I want this many sacks. I want to do this. I want to be all pro. What are some of the goals that you have in mind?
1: I try not to be statistical. So, like, I don't do, like, sack numbers and stuff like that, but definitely, man, like, I want to view myself as the best edge in this league. And obviously, like, we know what comes with it, the sack numbers and all that, but just pushing my best self, putting my best foot forward every day to be the best I could be. And, you know, man, I write everything down on my wall. So to be a Pro Bowl, to be all pro, you know, to win the NFC West, to win the NFC, to win another Super Bowl. And last year, man, it was just like, boom, boom, boom, boom. Like, we just checking the boxes. I'm like, man, I played football for so long and never had nothing to show for it, and then it was just like, boom, there it was. So, man, I'm just looking forward to be a better me. You know, I've been working my craft, man, like legit just working my craft, and knowing the things that I do well, right, continue to do those, but also working the things in places where I need to grow on my game, and I think that's been huge for me this offseason. I'm going to continue to do it over these next 5 weeks, and when we get back in training camp, man, we're hitting the ground running, and it's head to head. You know, we're going. Iron sharpens iron. I told Charles, I told Abe, we already know what it's like. I don't want you to take it easy on me because I'm not going to take it easy on you. You know, we're here to get better, and that's what we're trying to do. So,
2: love that.
0: I said this to Achenna. I ran into him in the elevator after the Super Bowl. I was like, dude, you scored a touchdown in the Super Bowl. Mm-hmm. You got two sacks in the Super Bowl, man. I mean, that must have been, like, surreal for you to – I mean, I know you guys treat every game the same, and that's why you had success. But, I mean, come on, man. Two sacks in the Super Bowl. That's
1: special.
0: Sweet.
1: Special. Like, I don't – that's why I was telling people, like – the way we operate and we organize, like, this organization, like, the work week was still the same there. Everything was the same. But leading up to the game, as much as I, like, people don't like to say it, it felt different. Yeah. Like, the national anthem felt different. Like, running out on the field felt different. Like, everything about that game was just so different. And for me, like, everybody knows the pressures were there, the hits were there last year, but I just couldn't seem to finish at the quarterback. So I think being able to do that in that game and just, like, letting – like, I just prayed, like, Lord, I don't know when the time coming, but when it shows, I'll be ready. Yeah. And, man, like, what better way for it to show up on the national stage in the Super Bowl? It's a bit to go out and help my team do something that everybody wanted to achieve. All the work we put in, all the sweat, blood, and tears, you know, they have the opportunity and to finish and, you know, put the icing on the cake like that, man. It was pretty special for me and also for this organization.
2: How do you keep something else we've asked some other players is how do you keep that edge when you're – you talk about grinding your whole life and didn't have anything to show for it. And now you have a title. You reach the mountaintop. You got a new contract. Mm-hmm. I think fans look at that and go, okay, now these guys get satisfied. They don't have that killer instinct because they're not chasing that thing anymore. You've achieved it all. How do you recreate that? How do you keep that intensity or that edge that you had prior to the contract, prior to the Super Bowl?
1: I think for me, it just comes back to the love of the game. You know, giving nothing in life. I'm not even supposed to be sitting here in front of you. Yeah. So why would I take this for granted? You know, I'm speaking. And then also, like, your why always changes, right? So, you know, moving forward in life, you know, maybe getting married here soon, you know, you just never know in life. So just trying to figure out a new why, continue to find a different purpose to go out and be successful and put your best foot forward every single day. But, man, again, it's just also just chasing that high. You know, you want to feel that again. And, right, now, granted, there's a lot of work. I mean, it's not like you can just roll over the season and then you're back there, right? We have to continue to come in every day, continue to put in the preparation, continue to do the things we need to do to put ourselves in that position. But I feel like we have the guys in place, we have the people in place. And, man, we're hungry. You know, I feel like we're never satisfied, obviously. You know, Jay Reed talked about the thing, you know, where he feels like we're sort of disrespecting. I feel like that helps us, man. Like, we really do. Like, we feel like we don't get the respect we deserve all the time, but that's okay. You know, we're here, man. We put our head down. We grind. We work. And for me personally, man, like I said, it's just stemming back to what this game has done for me in my life and the love and compassion that I have for it. I'll never take it for granted, man. I can't. I'm not even supposed to be sitting here in front of you, so why would you?
0: Yeah. Yeah. How often are people asking you about that story of you being born a preemie baby? Because I have a nephew that was born at a, you know, I think it was like 8-9 weeks early. But, I mean, are people asking you about that story? Because it's an amazing story.
1: All the time. And the funny thing is I never wanted to know. I know I've said this a million times, but I never wanted to know. I never wanted to share it. Mom always tried to show me pictures and talk about it. I never wanted to talk about it. Getting pre-draft. Fast forward, I had to start talking about it, whatever. Then here recently, I just did the deal with Huggies, and it's, like, blown out of the water.
0: Yeah?
1: Like, it's blown out of the water. Everybody's responding, like, hey, thank you so much. Like, your story, you just don't know what it does for me and my family.
0: Yeah.
1: Like, we thank you for your foundation and what you're doing out in the community. And I'm just like, man, it's just so much bigger than myself, and it's so much bigger than the ball. Like, you just don't know how much hope and love and joy that you can give a family just by sharing your story and also showing that you're present and trying to be helpful in the community with someone who went through the same situation as me and my family, because it isn't easy. You know, being a preemie father or mother or family in general, man, it's not an easy road. You spend time at the hospital, you know, the likelihood of you working is very low because you want to be there for your baby. So, you know, my foundation, we try to do things like The car seats are very expensive for preemies. It's not a cheap buy. Nothing for a preemie once they get out of the hospital is going to be cheap. Mm. You know, you got the car seats. You got to have this special this. You got to have this special that. So we just try to do things in the community to help show people that there is hope. This is what you can inspire to be. Or, you know, you could be a doctor, lawyer, whatever you want. But, you know, as long as you advocate for your child and your baby and there's someone like myself and my foundation or Huggies, you know, going to push the envelope and helping you get to where you want to go, I feel like there's always a chance. So I think it's pretty special, man, and it's a near dear place in my heart that I'll always, you know, have that for.
0: Amazing. Amazing story.
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0: is. Go to ring the bell, because there was plenty of people out there at the Golden Knights. Of
1: go New York, go New York, go!
2: 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So you know what I'm saying. We did it big ourselves. I didn't even know how to have a parade.
0: See, I came with peace, and y'all want me to leave with violence. That's all right. That's fine. That's all right. He's Emmett Golden. I'm Q Myers. It's Game Night here on ESPN Radio. Coming up next, the best landing spot for a superstar. 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

0: The Miami Heat have been trying to get Giannis for months. We have no deal.
1: If anybody can make that kind of trade where Giannis is going to fit your basketball team, to me, that team makes the most sense if you're the Oklahoma City Thunder.
2: If I'm the Boston Celtics and I haven't won a championship in a couple of years, bringing Giannis in, if I can fit him into what I do, I think that would be the perfect fit.
3: I don't think you have to rearrange your franchise for Giannis. I do think Giannis will be better utilized when he has strong leadership from a head coach and starting from a front office.
4: You're in the NBA. You're on Giannis watch. You know the NBA offseason is just as exciting as the NBA finals because there's a lot of moving and shaking, and Giannis is the big name. Is it Miami? Is it Boston? Is it other? It's game night here on

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2: 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They have nothing on soccer fans. 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
3: Right, I'm your guy. All right, if you want an update on what's going down in the world of the World Cup, I am your guy. Let's take a look at the action. Today, Czechia, South Africa, 1-1 draw. So they're still kind of in it as both teams get a point there. We also saw Switzerland defeat Bosnia 4-1. Switzerland, they're 1-1 and have an opportunity to possibly even win their group. So we got to keep an eye on that. Bosnia, they have a draw and a loss. It's going to be tough for them to get to the round of 32. Well, two teams tonight punch their ticket to the knockout round. Canada put boots to buttocks on Qatar as they won 6-0, and Mexico defeated South Korea to win their group and to go on to the next round 1-0. Really good day. Lots of goals scored. The late game was good. Not a lot of fireworks, but some really great saves from the goalkeepers.
1: I'll tell you what, man. That

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0: Holden. I'm Q Myers. It's game night here on ESPN Radio, the all-new ESPN app, SiriusXM Channel 80, and tune in. 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It always comes that time of night where we got to show love to the ones that deserve it. We like to do it like this.
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2: Nothing can stop me. I'm all the way up.
0: All right, let's start out in the major leagues, man. How about the Mets and the Phillies? Juan Soto, could you please stand up?
3: Swinging a high fly ball, right center field, pretty deep. Crawford drifting back at the warning track, at the wall. He leaps. It's off the top of the wall and gone. Second home run of the night for Juan Soto. It's a solo shot, and he gives the Mets a 3-1 lead.
4: And he has just as much of a surprised look on his face than we all do.
2: Nothing can stop me. I'm all the way up.
5: 880 ESPN New York on the call. The Mets mount the Phillies 6-4.
0: You know, the funny thing about that home run by Soto, the pitch before, he had driven it to right field, deep right field, and it went just foul, right? And so then on that pitch that we just heard go over the wall, it looked like he missed it. When he hit it, it looked like it was going to be a pop-up, like he just got under it. He even made the look at home plate when he hit it, like, oh, man, I just missed it. And then it just kept sailing and kept sailing. And kept sailing, and it got to the wall, and it went over, and he looked at the second baseman like almost the MJ shrug. Like,
5: yeah.
0: I don't know.
5: Called in the vortex, huh? The wind did this thing.
0: It was not supposed to do that. That was not expected. That's why you heard on the call, he looks as surprised as we do. So there you go. 2-for-4 on the day for Soto. Those two home runs, two RBI, 30th career multi-home run game, tied with Manny Machado for third most in Major League Baseball since making his debut in 2018, trailing Aaron Judge and Kyle Schwarber. And the only thing that's bad about that, I know the Mets won 6-4, and he had the two home runs. He only had two RBI. So I'm going to need the Mets players

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7: After a weather delay, Shinnecock Hills played more friendly at times on day one of the U.S. Open. Just kind of depends on when you took the course. Wyndham Clark, he reached 6-under par through 16 holes before first-round play was suspended. It was a four-shot lead over seven players. Rory McIlroy, he shot a first-round 69 through strong winds. Tony Kornheiser and Pablo Torre on the takeaways from the first round of the U.S. Open.
8: Pablo, what was your biggest takeaway so far?
9: So I keep it at a pretty top-level view, Tony. Unlike you, I was not watching this all day. And so if I'm playing the role of Tony Kornheiser's newspaper editor, I'm saying the people want to know about Rory McIlroy. And it turns out that Shinnecock won. Him versus the course, the winds off of the Atlantic at Shinnecock, they got the best of him towards the end. And so my psychological evaluation of Rory is it's going to be very interesting to see whether the course continues to beat him. And Scottie Scheffler, of course, we know how he feels about the existentialism of winning. But Rory's the guy that I say, Tony, tell me the Rory column that you got on your mind.
8: I'll tell you all about Rory. I just want to explain first that I started watching about 9 in the morning. I probably watched for 5 or 6 hours. And like you, I agree that the course won and that the weather won. You know, I mean, especially early in the morning, it was like really damp and really windy. There was no sun at all. I think they had to postpone for a little while. I will say this, that what you did not see, because of how tough the course is, what you did not see was birdie runs. Like 3 birdies in a row or 4 in 6 holes. Mostly what you saw were great players trying to make par saves. And par saves, a U.S. Open par save, is when you're 30 yards off the green and then you have to get up and down. And Rory had to do that, and Oberg had to do that, and Fleetwood had to do that, and Scheffler had to do it. And to varying degrees they did, and they did not do that. The other thing that struck me right away at about 10 in the morning was everybody was wearing a sweater. Okay? I mean... These are the Hamptons. This is a beach resort. This is the middle of June. Everybody was wearing a sweater. Tommy Fleetwood was wearing a cardigan. I haven't seen a golfer in a cardigan for 40 years, but thank God he wasn't wearing the jean jacket that Wilbon wore yesterday.
9: Yeah,
8: and now I will get to Rory. Because, I mean, there is a whole fleet of people that are still on that golf course. So we don't know what the winning score is going to be,
9: right?
8: You know, getting out of today. Pointing, he finished bogey. He was -3. He eagled. He started on the back and then went to the front side. He eagled number 5, which was playing today as the easiest hole on the course. He eagled that to go to -3 and then made a couple of great par saves, but again finished bogey. But on the eagle, this is important. You don't play golf, you won't be just starstruck.
9: Making my dad proud.
8: He was 194 yards out. 194 out on the second shot. He hit pitching wedge. Are you kidding me? He hit
9: Him winning this? Do you have him winning this, Tony? Are you confident in saying that Rory is going to be the guy that you like?
8: I'm not going to be confident. The hardest thing to do is to win a golf tournament. It's not like tennis where they put one person in front of you. You just have to beat them. But I think Rory will be in it because Rory in the majors in recent years has not necessarily had a great first round. This is a very good first round. That is a hard track. People don't go under par.
7: Yeah, it says U.S. Open, but the feel of at least day one had more of a feel of a British Open than a U.S. Open. We'll see how the weather conditions continue as the weekend moves on. Let's go to today's top sound.
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1: 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Did I get that right? Look at me. I'm learning.
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4: Little bit of a subtext that this is a one-off. And I'm saying, what if this is the start of a run for the ages? Not just this 10-week playoff run, but what if Brunson and his performance is actually now going to make him a Jordan-esque closer that you can't stop? What if they raise the banner and the Knicks are a clear-cut, front-running team? And even if they are the 2-seed or the 3-seed and they're going to have some regular season issues where they're not a 60-win team, they're not blowing the doors off places, but they're good enough and they're going to get a home court advantage spot in the first round, and then comes next April. And it's like, okay, good luck beating them again because they know how to close. They've got the rings. What if this is the beginning of a run in a back-to-back championship for the New York Knicks? Why can't that happen?
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0: 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It's pretty new. They just redid the whole thing. Plus, it's the Seattle Sports application, obviously, more. It's a formal Friday, maybe out of practice since I was out last Friday. My bad. Sorry about that. I don't want to keep up tradition. 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So lots of available options for everybody out there to enjoy the show. It's Women's Day on the show today with both Shannon Dreyer and Stacey Rost joining me today. Two of my favorites, two of my favorite people. Excited to be around both of them. And yeah, it's also Juneteenth. So
2: it would have been even more so Women's Day. You were trying to get a
0: I know
2: on the show.
0: Yeah, what's up with that? Yeah, we were hoping to get Abby Murphy on the show this morning. She's the first round pick of the Torrent, one of the all time great goal scorers in college. Supposed to have a pretty dynamic personality. Pretty interested in talking to her, but we may have to wait a week on that. I guess they were busy coming back from the draft and all that, so we weren't able to get that coordinated in time. But yeah, you're right. Yeah, I always you're right, Mauro. It was going to be even more. Plus, you're here today. It's like I'm surrounded by thoughtful, intelligent, talented women. What a great world I live in. Just tremendous. All right. Can I talk about, well, I got some texts. They're not really late night Mariner texts. I'll read you a couple. And then I do think, like, I don't know how meaningful yesterday's Mariner game was. Again, kind of like the game before. It kind of feels like they're just in get through it mode a little bit with all the injuries. But I did see one thing yesterday that really impressed me and I thought was very important. Beyond Brian Wu bouncing back, that was great. Don't get me wrong. But there was like one other thing I really liked yesterday. But yeah, I got a couple texts. Let's see. Mostly soccer stuff. Oh yeah, today's soccer day here in Seattle, in case you didn't know.
2: Soccer day.
0: Yeah, they're going to play soccer in Seattle, and the world is going to be watching. Well, certainly the whole U.S. is.
2: I saw some, you know, we're over here in Eastlake. I saw some guys in Australia jerseys already. Around. Yeah.
0: Wow. Getting a start.
2: 5:30 in the morning.
0: Are they still drinking beer out of a boot? Shoe?
13: When I was in Soto yesterday, I actually saw the Australia bus roll by. It was pretty cool.
0: Oh, like with the team in it?
13: Yeah.
0: Oh,
13: they
0: wow.
13: They had a full motorcade and everything.
0: Now, do they have to drive backwards like the way the water runs the wrong way down there?
2: Stop it.
0: No, they're allowed to drive forward.
13: No, this one was going forward.
0: All right, well, that's good to hear. Let's see. Salk, do you think the Mariners are being just... These aren't quite late-night Mariner texts, but Salk, do you think the Mariners are just being extraordinarily cautious with injuries because they know the division is extremely winnable? Yeah, I kind of do. I do kind of think that. I do think they've had a lot of injuries, so I think that both things can be true. But I do think they've been, like, exceptionally cautious. It seems like players would normally be able to push through at least a few of these injuries, but are focused on being healthy for postseason. They're very likely to make it to. Totally agree, 208 in Idaho. Yes. I think there's a lot of that. Yeah. Brendan Donovan? No. I think that guy's hurt. Definitely. Could Julio have played yesterday? I think he probably could have. Now, again, that's easy for me to say. I'm not Julio. I didn't examine him. But, yeah. I wanted him to sit for a day. Make sure. Don't get hurt. Don't get injured. You can be hurt. Don't get injured. So, yeah, I think that's fine. Jamie and Vashon still worried about Cal. 2-for-10. Harold Reynolds knows his stuff. Not. I don't know. 2-for-10 was not an ideal start. But one of those two hits won them a game. So, you know, what Cal does is important. Let's see. 253 says, I tried HD2 yesterday and I could hear every anatomical function of Salk speaking and breathing, and it freaked me out and had to switch back to Anne. What about Brock? No? Not Brock? Just me?
2: With Brock, you just get a lot of
0: Yeah. That's when he remembers to talk. So, yeah, you won't get any. Well, you'll get a little Brock today. He'll be on for Blue 88 today. And, yeah, so I guess it's not. We're not uniquely just women today. We'll have Brock at Blue 88 time. All right. And yeah, I am wearing the polo that looks like it's drenched in sweat. It's not. It's a normal polo when you see it in person, but on video it does look a little like it's drenched in sweat. I get it. You can watch that on YouTube and then make fun of me if you need to. All right. So I said that there was one thing that happened yesterday more important than probably anything else. I won't save it for need to know, although we'll play it throughout the day. It was this moment.
18: And the right right-handers. 1-0 pitch to Emerson. Swing and a ground ball base into the right field. Canzone will score from third. Cole Young riding third, heading home. The relay to the plate, not in time. Young scores right behind Dom Canzone. Colt Emerson with a two-out, two-run single. And the Mariners now lead the Orioles 3-0. And all this happening with two outs and nobody on. What a start for the Mariners here at T-Mobile Park.
0: All right, so, yeah, obviously it was important because it scored two runs in the first inning, gave them a little breathing room, which they obviously could use, given the way the last couple games have gone. So, yes, obviously it was important in the context of the game, but I'm going to go a little bit beyond that, and I'll start with what Dan Wilson said after the game. He's talking about both Colt Emerson and Cole Young, but for me, I'm going to focus on the Colt part.
19: You see Cole going down the left field line there, pick up an RBI with the big double, and then Colt pulling in the hole. I mean, these guys in these RBI situations, not trying to do too much. Again, you see a lot of young players trying to go get something a little extra in those kind of situations, but not those two. Cole just taking what he got there on a pitch up and away and able to pick up the double. And Colt, you know, got a pitch on the, you know, middle inner half and able to turn on that and get it in the hole. So incredible awareness, incredible, you know, field, just, you know, awareness you know, these guys are beyond their years and just kind of feeling the game and understanding the situation. And it's very impressive.
0: All right. So here's why I like the Colt Emerson part of that. He had an absolutely miserable game the night before. The at-bats were the worst I've seen from Colt Emerson all year long, which is fine. We've talked about this. Everyone said it. Like, it's not a huge shock. He's a 20-year-old kid playing in Major League Baseball for the first time. He's gonna lose sometimes. There are going to be nights where he looks bad. Kyle Bradish made him look silly. He had three strikeouts, went 0 for 4 in the game, and the at-bats were the least competitive that I've seen from him since he's been called up. That's fine. That happens to major leaguers, even the best ones. They're going to have bad days. They're going to have moments where a pitcher is hot or they're cold or they don't see it well or they're not feeling well or they're feeling over-aggressive or there's a new scouting report, all of those things. Or they get moved up in the lineup and all of a sudden they're not hitting ninth and the other team realizes they got to start paying more attention to them. Like, all of those things can factor into a bad day. And I don't know which one it was for Colt Emerson, but one of them did because he was just awful on Wednesday. Bad day. Okay. How do you respond? That's baseball, right? How do you respond to the controversy? How do you respond to the dips, the valleys, the failure, which is gonna come? And he didn't do it by overswinging. He didn't do it by swinging for the fences, although he nearly hit another home run yesterday, missed it by just a couple of feet, foul. Instead, in a huge spot, or and that was early in the game, but with two runners in scoring position, what does he do? He finds a way to score both runners, come up with both RBIs, huge. Huge play in that game. So that is what's incredibly meaningful to me in watching it. Yes, we know he's talented. Yeah, and I'll talk forever about the quickness of the hands. It was on display on that foul ball again yesterday. He just pulled it foul. But it was on display on the RBI single as well. Don't get me wrong. The hands are, wow. They blow me away every time I see him swing. But I love the bounce back after a tough day. That is not easy to do in this sport, especially for a 20-year-old kid. And, you know, we had Ryan Healy on this week, and that was kind of his point as well. I'll piggyback on it. We'll talk more about that today. Because I think he's absolutely right. It's the maturity. Not just the physical ability, but the emotional maturity. Pretty impressive. Really, really impressive for him to be able to do that. All right. Let's see. If I was still, I don't understand what that means. Wrong, Salk. The most important yesterday was JP's conversation with Munoz. It helped him get on track. I don't know. We'll see. I'm not buying that one quite yet. JP looks great at third, by the way. Just kudos to him. Looks really comfortable over there. I don't know. Munoz yesterday again walks. Love the slider to finish it out. I don't know whether I'm saying Munoz is like totally back. In fact, you know, again, I don't know how much you can read into anything against an Orioles team like that. That is, they got problems. Again, they're the bad version of you, I think, like a really bad version of the Mariners. They got all kinds of issues. They are not good. And they're kind of just limping around and bad leadership, and they got problems. I'm not sold on that team at all.
2: I still kind of have what Passan said earlier this week in my head about Munoz, too. Like, I'm glad he's back, but I'm worried for the long run.
0: Yeah, like one, you know, I'm glad he got out of that. That was good. He created a jam, and he got himself back out of it. Glad there was a three-run lead, and the pressure didn't mount the way it can if it's a one-run game. I appreciate JP having those conversations. Like, all those things are good. I'm not trying to take away from them. But don't give me the wrong Salk. How dare you? How dare you go wrong, Salk, at 6:10 on a Friday morning with the sun already out, beautiful, birds chirping at 4:30, half the world focused on Seattle today? Let's go. We'll give you everything you need to know next.
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9: 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Here's what you need to know. Up first.
0: Yeah, as I was saying yesterday, no real cause for concern after the lousy loss the night before. Mariners did what they've really done throughout the year. They find a way to bounce back. This time, it was Brian Wu who seemed to just take matters into his own hands and just totally shut down the O's.
18: The 0-2 on the way to Alonso. Swing and a miss and a sweeper for strike three. That's strikeout number nine. He spanned the last three Orioles in a row. He started off by having four strikeouts in a row after there were two outs in the first inning. So nine strikeouts for Brian Wu.
0: Yeah, I would say he was feeling it for sure. He was tremendous yesterday. Seven shutout innings. Then a little excellent work by Bizzardo and then Munoz. A little sketchy in the ninth, but was able to come through without giving up a run as they shut out the Orioles. Not a lot of offense from their compromised lineup, but they did get a couple of big hits early.
18: And the 1-0 pitch on the way to Young. Swinging a line drive down the left field line. This one is going to be a fair ball into the corner. Naylor running third, being waved in. He's going to score. Canzone around to third. The throw in is going to be cut off by the shortstop Henderson. Cole Young with a stand-up double down the left field line to drive in Naylor, and the Mariners have a 1-0 lead with two down here in the bottom of the first inning. A clutch base hit from Cole.
0: Yeah, I just played you the next at bat, which was Colt Emerson with a two-run single. Those were the three runs. It's all they would get. It's all they would need as they find a way to win. I like a lot of what Dan had to say yesterday. Here he is talking about Brian Wu.
19: There was no question about, wanting him to go as deep as he could because he just had great stuff and got to 90 pitches. But he was, you're right, he was on the attack the whole time. And that's what was so impressive. Tough to take him out with 90 pitches there, but I felt like, that was a good time to hand it over to the bullpen, which is fresh and ready to go. Zardo came in and just continued the work and did an outstanding job. But Brian really using all his stuff again today. I thought, give credit to Garve back there, a good game plan. They went out there and attacked, and, he executed pitch after pitch.
0: Sneaky been one of the best things that's happened to the Mariners. We talk obviously about how much Cal's development last year was a big part of their success. Where would they be without Bizzardo doing what he's done? And this is a guy that we were laughingly calling the white flag when he first got called up. And now he is a trusted and incredibly valuable member of that pen. As expected, Julio did take the day off. I would hope he's back in there tonight when they take on the Red Sox. Josh Naylor returned yesterday as well. Some more good news, just waiting on Luke Raley. Piggyback will make its triumphant return tonight. Bryce Miller and Luis Castillo. Then you get Emerson Hancock tomorrow, Logan Gilbert on Sunday.
31: Here's the second thing you need to know.
0: All right, going to be quite a day in Soto as the Americans play Australia at noon, and then the Mariners take over later tonight. Both teams won their opening match, and the U.S. going to look to continue that momentum following their dominant win last week. Let's see. Taylor Twellman has some thoughts on what they can do.
1: They're going to make the game very, very disjointed. They're going to have numbers behind the ball. And so you've got to have some ingenuity off the ball. I thought Pulisic was unplayable in the first 45 minutes, and he didn't even need the ball to be the best player on the field in those moments. But Tyler Adams, Weston McKennie, if it's Tillman again, if it's Pepe and Balogun, we don't know how they're going to approach this if Pulisic doesn't play. They've just got to be, I know this can sound like an oxymoron, they've got to be very, very patient but chaotic.
0: All right, so an oxymoronic thought to get the team going today. As for their top player, Christian, how did you say his name?
2: Pulisic.
0: I want to say Pulisic. He's been working out. I read it. So he is going to try to return. He had to leave that last match early, but you guys already know that, so you're set. I did ask Matt Johnson, who was on with us yesterday, former Seattle Sounders play-by-play voice. All right, like, how good is the, or Brock asked him, really, how dynamic is this team?
11: Question.
12: Yes, Brock.
11: Is this the most dynamic U.S. men's soccer team that you have seen in your life?
12: Let's see game two. Game two. 7 minutes in. Did you laugh? Why'd you laugh?
0: I'm not laughing. I wasn't laughing, honestly. I was like, I thought that was a good answer. I like that there's, you know, not just an irrational they played well once. Everything is perfect now. Like, I thought that was great. And then he went on to explain really what he meant.
12: The 7th minute when they had the own goal, when Paraguay gave up the own goal, I think they were just absolutely shocked. U.S. was already having success. Yeah. Down the flanks, each side, and they just were relentless, and they smelled blood, and it was awesome to see them take advantage of it. Paraguay looked like they came in sleepwalking. Let's see what happens if they do beat a confident Australia team. If that's the case, then they can win the group and move on. 2002 was very special. They got to the quarters in 2002, and there was some serious talent on that team, but they were going up against some monsters also, but they had great success. This could be for the U.S., their big boy.
0: All right. Well, we'll see. You got to get it done today against the Aussies.
31: Here's the third thing you need to know.
0: Yeah, and U.S. Open, they've completed round one. They had to wait till this morning to finish up because darkness, because of the fog delay yesterday morning, pushed it back a little bit. Wyndham Clark has a 3-shot lead. He shot 6-under in fairly difficult conditions yesterday. Matt Fitzpatrick and Dustin Johnson, of all people, tied for second at 3-under, and then a whole slew of people after that. So we'll be paying attention today. Course is beautiful, man. A lot of fun to watch, and well, all right. I'll be paying attention.
2: Is it?
0: I think it is. I mean, it's the U.S. Open, for God's sake. That's everything you need to know. Quarter past every hour here on the Brock and Salk Show. I got a text here, and I'm just here. Let me see if I can pull this up, because I think I have this right. Yeah, so there's a text here. I'm not trying to kill the 425 here, okay? I'm not trying to kill this texter. But the text is, this team pulls a starter if their shoe's untied. I think responding to Dan Wilson saying, yeah, it felt like the right time to get Brian Wu out. And if I read your text right, what you're saying is the Mariners need to let their starters go longer into games, right? They need to give them more opportunity to pitch more. All right. Appreciate it. Appreciate the thought. And you may not be the only one who thinks that. I do think this is a pretty good opportunity to talk about the way we view our own team versus the way we don't necessarily pay attention to the rest of the league. Because the numbers are going to tell you something very, it's a very different story on that. You know what the Mariners lead baseball in? Innings pitched by their starters. And they do so by 6 innings over the Los Angeles Dodgers. Then the Diamondbacks and Guardians are after that. Royals, Phillies, and Yankees. That makes up seven teams. There are only seven teams whose pitchers, starters, have pitched more than 400 innings this year. And the Mariners are number one with 434 and two-thirds innings. So, I don't know. I get the thought, but to me, that's more just a comment on how carefully we watch and criticize our own team versus looking at the way the game is being played right now. The Mariners are giving their starters more innings than literally any other team in baseball. And that's with the piggyback that would have probably given their starters another five, six, seven innings. So I'm going to disagree on that one. Anyway, Matt Hasselbeck was phenomenal yesterday. Dude's just got so much to say and makes me laugh while he's doing it. Stick around. You'll hear it next on Brock and Salk.
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13: I'm KXLY meteorologist Matt Gray. Pleasant summer vibes here on this Friday with highs in the low to mid 80s. Be wildfire aware on Saturday as we are going to see some gusty winds out of the northwest, especially during the afternoon, with temperatures a few degrees warmer. We'll cool back down to the low 80s and be calmer for Father's Day.
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0: Hey, there's some really cool sound. Maybe we can get through it at 8:30 of Mike McDonald on the podcast with Michael Gervais. It's really good.
10: Yeah.
0: There's some really interesting stuff. I know you got some of it in Blue 88. We're going to do a little late version of Blue 88 today, I think at 8:45, because we're going to talk to Hasselbeck here in just a sec. And
10: Gervais was out at the final practice.
0: So he was? Matt. Oh, yeah. Cool.
10: Yep,
0: Gervais. I liked him when we had him on at the Super Bowl. He was a fun guest.
10: He was
0: fun. Pretty interesting dude.
10: He gave great guests.
0: He did give very good guests. There's no doubt.
10: He did.
0: Yeah. Kind of like our next guest, the first guest, back again, Matt Hasselbeck. As we said, one of the meanest guests we've ever had on the. Yeah, rude, quite frankly. Oh, wait, that's his brother, Tim. Sorry. Hi, Matt. Good morning. How are you?
17: It's tough love, Salk. It's tough love.
0: It's always tough love. Exactly. How are you, man? We haven't talked to you in a while. What's going on?
17: We're doing great. We're actually at a dude ranch in Colorado with no cell phones and no Wi-Fi and stuff like that. But we did go down to the town today for a serious workout because some of the people I'm with are still active and playing. And, and so I kind of joined in some of that. And more importantly, to get cell phone reception to talk to you guys. So,
0: That's so sweet.
17: Excited to be here.
0: Now, do you overdo it like Brock would in a moment like that, trying to keep up with the younger still playing guys? Or are you okay today? Like, how's the back? How are you feeling?
17: I actually hurt my knee trying to overdo it and working out with my daughters, which is pretty pathetic. And we're talking about a turkey trot. Mm. So I'm still a little like meniscus banged up from what I think is a turkey trot back in November. So I'm just kind of probably going to need surgery if I'm being real about it. But I don't know. Either that or I got hurt in my sleep, which at my age is possible, I guess. But one of those two things.
10: What did your eyes see? What was exactly 1 week ago, right? A week ago Thursday, you were out here. I got to hang with you and catch up with Sarah and hear all about the kids, all sorts of fun. And then we'll get to the cruise you went on that night as well. What did you see, though, on the practice field with the Seahawks in their final practice?
17: Yeah, I mean, it's hard to know with like the 9-on-7 people when they're not in pads. You know, I played with a lot of guys, you know, I would even say wide receivers and tight ends even too. Like, they have these amazing OTAs and mini camps, and then all of a sudden we don't put that many more pads on. You just basically put shoulder pads on and pads, you know, pads in your pants, and then all of a sudden you're allowed to hit harder, and those guys disappear. So I don't want to put too much into it in terms of that, but I would just think the energy was great, the crispness was great, and you can tell that there's a confidence of how they're doing things and what they're doing, and they're just sort of plugging the new people in and saying, like, hey, this is how we do things. So I think that was a takeaway. I thought Sam Darnold had an excellent, excellent day. From everyone I talked to, the other quarterbacks have had a good off season. I didn't think they had a great day collectively, you know, on a whole. But like that's the off season, and it's ups and downs and competing and all that stuff, and that's how you get better. I always felt like I got better from making mistakes, and so like that's the right time to do it when you get those opportunities. You try every club in your bag, but I think, you know, the arrow is definitely trending up for this team in just about every metric you can think about.
0: Yeah, we were talking about that yesterday, that in order to believe in the Seahawks this upcoming season, and especially in a division where the Rams are loading up and more talent every day, you kind of have to believe that there's going to be some natural growth and improvement in the guys that they've got and playing in the scheme and another year of Mike. The idea almost being that they were a little too early, that they're still early in their growth curve. Do you see them getting better next year?
17: Well, I just think you got to fight complacency after success. Like, that's a huge thing for any team that has a great year. You got to fight that. And that's the job of the head coach, to really like set that tone with everybody. And, you know, like this idea of like not running it back, running it forward, and just really like changing the mindset. Last year is last year. It means nothing in a sense. Like, we got to like take that and go. And I do believe in Mike McDonald that way. I do believe that he'll be special that way. I also think that Sam Darnold is still just a young quarterback scratching the surface of what he can be. I really hate when people on the national level discredit the year that he had last year, because I think that's obnoxious. At the same time, I think he can still play a heck of a lot better. And that's what I saw in that Thursday minicamp practice. Like, I thought he was exceptional. I thought he had complete command and control. He was aggressive. He looked like it was coming easy to him. And so I do think that's the thing. You mentioned the Rams. The Seahawks are going to need to be able to be a team that can run the football. Like, not just commit to running the football, but be incredibly successful at running the football. And that's, I think, an area also where I know they did it well at the end of the year, in particular at the Super Bowl, but that's an area where I think they can also improve. Just running it consistently, run efficiency, and explosive runs.
10: Matthew, if I have this right, you're 50, so that would have meant in the Super Bowl in 2005, you were 29. Is that right? Am I math right?
17: I was told there would be no math if I was coming on today, so right. I'll leave that to you.
10: Yep, you were 29. Sam Darnold playing in the Super Bowl, you said young guy, was actually 28. He just turned 29 a week ago or so. But he was 28, you were 29. What did that Super Bowl experience do for you? What do you think it can do for Sam?
17: Well, I mean, I just think if you just even zoom out, just I think our careers are pretty similar in terms of, like, they didn't start out in gangbusters. You know, his was really rocky publicly. Mine was a little more rocky. Mine was rocky a little less publicly. But we were definitely sort of, I think, growing in the same ways and hitting our stride around the same ages. You know, there's certainly that. I think for him, just like me, I had a ton of different coaches, quarterback coaches, play callers, head coaches, you know, all that kind of stuff. And then at a certain point, even though it's tough at times, at a certain point, it's almost helpful. Like, you take a lot from a lot of, you take a little bit from a lot of different coaches, and then you get with one coach who's really exceptional. For me, it was Mike Holmgren. In this case, I think Mike McDonald for Sam. And you kind of put it all together. And then you have the pieces around you to help you be successful. You know, and I think there's also something to, like, earning the respect of your locker room. That took me a little bit. I think it took him a little bit. I think he certainly has that now. I think he had it that 1 year in Minnesota, and I think he got it last year. But when you have that, it just gives you confidence. and you can kind of build on it. And you heard Sam talk a lot about the confidence that his mom and dad had in him when nobody else had confidence in him. So you can tell that kind of matters, like people believing in him. And so to now have the organization believe in him the way that they do, and his teammates and his coaches and even his new offensive coordinator, I think it's just going to give him so much more confidence to go out and play a little bit more aggressive, a little bit more like he did in college. And I just think he's scratching the surface of what he's going to be as a pro.
0: You talked about their need to run the football this year. They drafted a new running back in Jadarian Price. Brock compared him, at least body-wise, maybe some movement-wise, to a guy you're pretty familiar with in Sean Alexander. Would you have made the same comp?
17: I would not, but I trust Brock, you know, but it was also hard for me to see number eight out there running so fast. That's the fastest I've ever seen number eight running in person.
0: How do you feel about that? We haven't even asked. How do you feel about number eight on a running back?
17: It was pretty cool. I liked it. Reminded me one year at the Pro Bowl, there was the fastest man competition, and I gave my jersey to Michael Vick to run the competition, and that's the fastest I've ever seen it run. So, I think he's got something to him, Jadarian Price. I like him. I like him a lot. The only thing is, like, I go back to the whole thing in pads. You know, it's a little bit different, but I think I love the pick. I think it fits. This is going to be a running back by committee team. There's no doubt about that. And, you know, I just think you add a lot of talent. Where I thought the Seahawks really needed to improve last year with the running back situation, I never really felt like the running backs were ever one or two in the progression. Like, if the running backs were going to catch a pass, it was because it was just a design screen or they just were like a check down. But they were never like number one, like an Alvin Kamara or like a Christian McCaffrey. And so if they could get either it's George Helani or Jadarian Price, like that's where I think like the fullness of this offense, kind of more the 49er Shanahan version of this offense, can really take off and make us harder to defend. It's not just wide receivers and tight ends that you got to think about, but having those running backs out of the backfield, free release. That's a very helpful thing to a quarterback. It's very difficult on a defensive coordinator in terms of being ready for your, blitz adjustments. Like, you want to blitz us? Hey, we got a plan for that. Your defensive ends now have to be ready to peel and stuff like that. I just think that's a thing that's going to help them. And if Jadarian Price can do some of that, I just think it's going to be a great fit for us.
10: You all know the voice. That is Matthew Hasbeck. First guest 17 years ago, over 17 years ago now, unbelievably, and was a regular with Old Salky. One thing that we've learned about Mike through the years, Matt, is, and we actually coined it BS, and Mike has a lot of BS. It's called Blink Scout. He makes observations, especially around draft time. It's just phenomenal. He calls it Blink.
0: Yeah.
10: You are good at it. You've hit on a lot of just Blink Scout, just one first, perception is it. A little Blink Scout, because I think that was the first time you had met Brian Fleury in person, like me. You and I were both there chatting with him a little bit after practice. Just Blink Scout, Salk BS. Any kind of takeaway from that conversation and engagement?
17: My biggest takeaway is that Coach Heward, like, cornered him, and when you were getting after him, Brock.
10: Yeah.
17: Like, I mean, you want to talk about it. It was almost like an interrogation. So you would have been proud. Brock
0: nice.
17: Went in on it.
0: I am proud.
17: Tell me more about the 12 personnel, 13 personnel, 23 personnel. What's your offensive philosophy?
0: Oh.
17: Who are your influences?
0: I've seen that. That's when Brock tries to, like, show the other football people that he's one of them. I've seen that.
10: No,
0: I've seen that. He's done it with P. He does it with Mike.
10: No.
0: Yeah, I've seen that.
10: That's
0: I get
10: called
0: it.
10: Pride. I hope I didn't come off that way.
0: No, I know. Like, hey, we're kind of the same ilk. Like, I know personnel groupings.
10: No,
0: like,
10: I sure
0: I've seen that.
10: Not.
0: Yeah, I know what that's like.
17: It was, like, I know Brock the player. I know Brock the dad. Like, I know Brock the commentator, the media guy. I hadn't seen Brock the coach.
0: Right.
17: Going to, hey, coach, I'm a coach. You're a coach. Let's talk football. It was amazing.
0: Does Tim
17: I mean,
0: do
17: I was
0: that
17: just
0: kind
17: of. You know what? They covered everything. They were talking about Bellevue High School girls flag football at one point and the schemes you need to be run with mesh routes. It was incredible.
0: Uh-huh.
17: It was incredible.
0: Yeah, that sounds right.
17: I will say this. I didn't know what to expect from Brian Fleury. I'd heard a lot of great things from people that had coached with him when he was just a GA, quality control type coach with the Miami Dolphins. and they had said really great things. So I didn't think he could kind of live up to that. His demeanor, his intelligence, his plan was exceptional. It was impressive. I definitely know more the vision of like what's I think we're really going to see offensively. I don't think the league really knows, but I think, Brock, I would think you would agree, we got a good picture of what he really believes in. Mm-hmm. And we, you know, Brock grilled him on terminology and what's changing and what's staying the same. And, you know, not to give any secrets away, but like, it's not going to be exactly the same. It's not. I think that's exciting too. And I think it's going to, again, it all flows from Mike McDonald and his vision. And I think that's probably the most important thing here, because I do believe Mike McDonald is the secret sauce for this organization and for the team.
10: Because we have over 20 years of connective tissue in every realm, as friends, as fathers, as all of that stuff, I give you every opportunity to kick me right in the nuts if I ever have crossed the line of coaching inappropriateness. Seriously. Next time, just knee me, just grab me, just pull my arm.
17: It wasn't inappropriate. It wasn't inappropriate. It just was definite. It was like, it was almost... It was just like two peers. It was like two longtime coaches talking ball. We covered everything. We covered college football, flag football, Seahawks football, trends in the NFL, personnel grouping.
0: I'm glad they didn't get into football. Then we would have had a problem. God knows where we could have gone next. Hey, can I ask you about, I don't know if we've talked much about Nick Emanwori. Brock had a really good idea. Jokes about Brock aside. He had this really good idea this offseason to talk to a couple quarterbacks who had played against the Seahawks last year. We talked to Phillip Rivers. We talked to Kirk Cousins. We're still hoping to talk to Brock Purdy
10: next week.
0: Maybe even next week, which would be cool. Mm-hmm. So it's the thing that jumped out, though, was the way they talked about Nick Emanwori and kind of what he does to make their lives hell. What do you make of just him, his position, the way Mike McDonald has used him, could use him? Because in some ways he feels like this, I'm not even sure even how to describe it, like this
10: unicorn.
0: Yeah, but like this specific key that unlocks how to play defense in the NFL in a world where they're trying to figure out how to bust you with the wrong personnel on the field.
17: Well, I think most people, and this is like one of the things that Brian Fleury talked to Brock about, was just, you know, most people try to get in this cat and mouse game with defenses where are you going to go base personnel or are you going to go nickel personnel? Because if you're going to go nickel personnel, meaning five DBs, we're going to go bigger people and run it down your throat. If you're going to go base personnel, then we're going to go more of our passing personnel and then we're going to throw it on you. And like that just goes away with the Seahawks because they get to play so much nickel with Nick Emanwori being that nickel backer. And it's kind of like having a linebacker out there. You know, it reminds me early in my career when Cam Chancellor was my teammate and even Lawyer Malloy. It was like those dudes were technically DBs, but they were every bit as powerful in the run game and the blitz game. And so, like, what do we do? How do we categorize that? It doesn't fit into our spreadsheets in terms of our you know, that. And so, like, and it's partly that. And then it's also Mike McDonald inventing new ways to use Nick Emanwori and just getting creative and seeing how much he can handle. And that's what I think I've said to people over the years about Cam Chancellor. Cam Chancellor ended up being one of the greatest safeties to ever play the game, but he didn't show up that way. He was a late round pick. And he was green and he was learning. And, you know, we had Earl Thomas who was short and fast. And then we had Cam who was big and strong and long. And then we had, you know, guys like Lawyer that were kind of like showing him the way and they were a little bit of both. And I think there's a lot of similarities there with Emanwori. I mean, he's a high round pick. He played with some really talented defensive backs. They're adding a lot of young talent around him and creativity with the scheme. But it would not surprise me at all to see him even play like a quote unquote four down defensive end type position, the way that Adrian Wilson for the Arizona Cardinals used to play. And now you're literally wasting offensive tackle on him. You have to like account for him as a D lineman. And he's quick and probably learning some great pass rush moves, but he could also just drop out. And now you've got your best pass protector you're paying a ton of money to blocking nobody because he just drops out. And we get a pass rush on the other side with a blitz or just a three-man rush. So, like, the creativity and the the options for the coaching staff and the headaches for the quarterbacks that you're talking about. It's just all this crap you're thinking about, and still they just got 11 on the other side, yet it's like it's mental gymnastics to try to figure out which 11.
10: That's really good. Just last couple minutes here. We'll let you get back to the Dude Ranch. What's playing today? Are we roping? Are we calving? What are we doing? What are we doing today?
17: We've got, you know, we're in a different time zone here, but we've got a cowboy breakfast. So we're doing a horseback ride out into the woods. This place called, I think it's called Aspen Grove. And it's probably about an hour ride. And then we get some wranglers, I guess they're called, that are going to be cooking us pancakes and eggs and, you know, bacon and stuff on a huge giant skillet. So,
10: You'll be on the horse for an hour, you said? You're going to horseback ride for an hour?
17: We did a 3-hour horseback ride yesterday. It was,
0: that's cool.
17: It was pretty crazy.
0: We actually,
17: here's the great thing.
0: It's funny. We actually have some of the sound of some of the guys you're with, I think.
1: How do you know he's right?
2: How do we know? 1,400 retail outlets across the country. That's how we know.
0: Right. Aren't those guys with you?
17: You guys are the worst. You're the worst. I deserve it.
0: I will admit, I heard that you were like a dude, and I'm not a person to do something like that. I don't ride horses. I don't need any of that in my life. But I, as we know, I had tea after my football games. That's not the direction I need to go. But I was surprised to hear Aspen mentioned as part of the Tough Guy Dude Ranch. Isn't that kind of like a hoity-toity ski resort?
17: No. I'm not in Aspen. I'm in Estes Park. But the place where we're going just happens to be.
0: I'm not in Aspen. It just happens to be. Yes. Yeah.
10: Hey, last thing. I promise. And I'll let you get out of here. You are also, I'd be remiss if I didn't ask you about the cruise. Because the Seahawks, really cool. While they all, the players and staff, got their ring.

0: got their rings at the hangar and the whole deal, and it was unbelievable. From everybody we talked to, you and Sarah and some others were on a cruise with the rookies, just speaking some life into them. Can you give us a few of the details of what that was like and what the rookie class was about?
1: Yeah, it was awesome. I mean, I felt bad for the rookies because all the vets were getting their rings, and it was an incredible thing. And then they almost it was like, all right, kids, you guys are going to go on a field trip while your parents go to Hawaii. You know, you're going to stay home with the babysitter while your parents go to Hawaii or something like that. But the Seahawks are great. They do such great things for their rookies. It's kind of a good curriculum. I think that's why the guys are successful. They don't get in as much trouble as other teams. They pair them with Seahawks legends or guys that have been before, and even spouses, you know, like even on the cruise, the widow of Dave Brown, Rhonda Brown, was on there, the widow of Kenny Easley. That, like, it's just really great mentoring, and in a kind of a chill, you know, boat cruise around Lake Washington kind of way, sunset. It was really neat. Mm-hmm. I enjoyed it. I got a chance to talk to some guys like Julian Neal and Bo Stevens and Jannarian Price. And, you know, it was a good icebreaker, I would say, for what these guys got coming up. And they were receptive to conversation, asking questions. It was an impressive group of guys. And I would say my biggest takeaway from it is just how close-knit this rookie class was to each other. You know, no one's on their phones. They're all talking to each other. I think it's rare this day and age when guys aren't just like staring at their screen, and they're just really engaged and laughing and just loving each other. And they're coming from all different parts of the country. So, you know, I just think they got it right with this draft class and camaraderie and what they're building. It was cool to be a part of it.
2: Can I ask you a tough question though about it?
0: Oh boy. Oh boy.
2: Did any of them know who you were?
1: I would say a lot did. You know who definitely did not was Jadarian Price, because Mario Bailey introduced me, and he was just like blank stare, and I was like, all right, I feel old. I feel 50.
2: Yeah, that's not a shot at you or your career. It's just the age thing. Like, it continually baffles our minds how little a lot of the guys know about what came before them. Like, Matt who? Who? Why is this guy telling us about this?
1: I think what helps is Madden, like the video game.
2: Okay.
1: You know, a lot of like, oh, no, I used to play with you in Madden.
2: Yeah.
1: For real? Oh, sweet, you know?
2: Jadarian Price wasn't like, I took your number.
1: 22 speed.
2: All right, well, have fun. I hope Curly doesn't die on you out there, like in City Slickers, and you're able to bring in the Norman and the rest of the cows by yourself. Enjoy, Matt. Thank you. Always good to catch up.
0: So good.
1: Always fun. See you guys.
2: There you go. There's Matt Hasselbeck. That's really fun. I had a feeling at least one of those guys would not know who he was. I honestly didn't mean that like in a mean way.
0: Can
2: just
0: you
2: like
0: ask that in a way that is not a shot?
2: No, not with Matt. That's
3: rude.
2: I was definitely going to ask it as a shot with Matt. I mean, of course I was going to. Would you expect anything else?
0: No, true. Yeah. Facts.
2: All right. Well, speaking of shots, I'll be, I think, taking a few of my own.
3: You will.
2: A couple of arrows. Yeah, coming up here, no more shots, I promise. Well, I'll tell you, it's generally my favorite part of the year. But the Mariners are complicating it. Not making it bad, just making it complicated. I'll explain next on Brock and Salk.
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10: All right, so Aaron Goldsmith made a really good point the other night. I think it was in Game 2 Wednesday, as he was focused on Tyler O'Neill, who's, of course, playing for the Orioles now in right field, and he's not playing particularly well. But he said Tyler O'Neill was once the only top 100 prospect in the Mariners system. Crazy to think of right now, right? When you realize how many guys are either in the top 100, have recently been in the top 100, or are about to be in the top 100, and not just the top 100, the top 50, the top 25, the top 10, the top 5. Like, the Mariners are just a wealth of minor league talent right now. And to think that Tyler O'Neill was once the only top 100 prospect in their system is kind of crazy. Like, just how much things have changed in the last almost 10 years. So he was traded in 2017. So 9 years ago, they traded Tyler O'Neill. By the way, that was 3 years after DePoto took over in 2014. How about that? That's a crazy long time ago to think of it that way. And look, the Mariners have done some things better than others since then. And, you know, some things have gone really well. Some things haven't gone as well. Obviously, they still haven't won the World Series. But their drafting and their development has just been incredible. It's incredible. It is at a completely different level than it was during the heights of the two general managers that preceded Jerry taking over that spot. Think about Jack Sarensik. Think about, what's his name? Bill Bavasi. I mean, like, night and day. The Bavasi disasters, right? The guys he drafted, the Brandon Morrow, who I like, nice guy, Brandon Morrow, and so is Jeff Clement, but the guys they were drafted over and missing on some of those dudes. Troy Tulowitzki, we've talked about a lot. And I mean, we went through all the really good players that they passed on. I think Rafael Furcal was one. I mean, it's just awful. And then go back to what Jerry has done with Scott Hunter and Justin Hollander and the rest of that group. Incredible difference. Absolutely incredible. And the development all these years under Andy McKay, they have spit out talent after talent after talent. I don't know if that's going to lead to a World Series or not. But it should give them plenty of shots at that. And they've never really had that before. And remember, this is why they did the rebuild, to be able to consistently have shot after shot after shot in a game that has a lot of randomness to it. So I was thinking about that and kind of spinning it forward last night and just thinking about, with all of that depth in their system, they have the ability to do basically whatever they want at the trade deadline if they want to. Like, the world's their oyster. They have every kind of prospect you could possibly want. They've got guys that are major league ready. They've got guys that are young. They've got A-level, B-level, C-level prospects. They've got depth. They've got pitching. They've got hitting. They've got power. They've got on base. They've got speed. Like, they really do have, what does Brock always say, all the different Baskin-Robbins flavors? Whatever you want. If the Mariners really want to make a trade, they can. And they're good. This was Tim Kirchin talking about them yesterday on SportsCenter.
5: Well, I think it's the Mariners. The Mariners went into today with the fifth best ERA in Major League Baseball. They have four, maybe five starters that have number one starter stuff, and they are a strikeout staff all the way. Look at Brian Wu today. That guy can command five different pitches. His first pitch strike rate is the highest in the major leagues, and you take that starting pitching, and then you get Cal Raleigh back off the injured list, which they just did, even though he went 0-4 with four strikeouts today. He's going to find his stroke. Remember, the Mariners were one game away from going to the World Series last year. I think they're the biggest threat to the Yankees.
10: All right, so what are they going to do with the deadline? We are still, well, about 6 weeks or so away. It's funny, with all the depth they have, with all of the possibilities in front of them, one of the weird effects of all of the injuries they've had is that it really complicates their options in trying to figure out what they want to do at the deadline. You need an outfielder? Right now, today, yes. When everyone is healthy, not really.
11: You probably need to get rid of one.
10: I know. You need an infielder? Not if everyone's healthy. By the way, just as an aside to this, JP is a much more natural third baseman than Brendan Donovan. Can we just agree after, like, what is it, two or three games?
11: Yes.
10: JP is a natural, looks great at third. Been really impressed with what JP brings at third. I love Donovan's bat. I didn't love the way he looked at third base. Maybe he was dealing with the core injury. I don't know. But you're going to have a conversation about where to play Brendan Donovan, because JP looks like an everyday third baseman right now, just in limited time. So you don't really need an infielder, right? You got a first baseman. You like your second baseman. Your shortstop needs to play every day. And right now, J.P. Crawford looks like a third baseman. So infield, not exactly. DH? Well, only if you're trading Canzone, which Brock brought up. Dude's been one of their better hitters this year. Now, that's not to say there aren't ways to upgrade in those spots. It's just a little more complicated. Oh, by the way, you're not going to trade for a starting pitcher unless you're, you know, going to go after the top of the top of the top and give up the world in order to get Skubal. You're not, the last thing you need. What are you going to do, seven piggybacks? And honestly, if you are truly serious about bringing up both Cade and Sloan at some point later this year, you really want to go trade for bullpen help? You've got it in spades if everybody's healthy. And then you're going to bring up two more pitchers? So, look, that's not to say you can't find ways to do it.
11: The bullpen feels shakier that everybody's going to be healthy.
10: I agree. Like, there are always still ways to do it.
11: Everybody else, I feel like, is coming back soon.
10: The thing I just think is interesting is we know that these trades can take weeks to come together. Hey, what do you want to do here? What would you think of this? How about trading this for that? What if we tried this package? Well, I don't like this player. What if we did that one? I don't know whether I want to trade. Like, these things can take weeks. They can take months. They can take years, as we know. The Luis Castillo deal, we know that Jerry's been after Luis, or was after Luis, for since he had been in Miami. Didn't even get the deal done until he was in Cincinnati years later. So, you know, these guys have, that takes a long time. And if I'm Jerry and Justin, I think it's really interesting or hard right now, difficult to determine what the team even needs. Cause I don't even really know what the team looks like. Have we seen the full Mariner team for more than a few games this year? No.
11: And we say this every year though.
10: Not like this.
11: Do we really feel like we,
10: I mean, last night, I think you would argue the Mariners had four natural starters out of their lineup. And they had just gotten J.P. Crawford or Naylor back that day. I mean, I think you would argue that, like, when everyone's healthy, Brendan Donovan is a starter. Luke Raley is most days a starter, certainly against a righty. Julio is obviously a starter. And Randy Arozarena is a starter. That's almost half of your starting lineup is out. And that's just yesterday. And that's been the case almost every day. There's been something like that. So
11: I agree with you. I just think as far as they don't know who this team is, so the trade deadline's complicated. That happens every year.
10: That's been general. You're right, but it's been generally the ups and downs.
11: Reasons.
10: This is like, I don't even know I don't even know what the team can look like. So I think it's a fascinating year for them at the trade deadline. I don't know what they do. Do they give up major league talent? Do they give up somebody? Brock brought it up the other day, like a Dominic Canzone, who's on the big league roster, in order to bring back something that can upgrade. That might have to be the thing. Generally, we've looked at the Mariners at the deadline, and they've looked to add. Maybe this year it's not addition, it's upgrading. I'm almost out of, and by the way, it's not like there's a ton of options that are available that are able to do that. A really weird team. Couple games over 500, just barely ahead, and they've sort of limped their way to a first place record here and just feel like they haven't hit their stride at all, even though it's now June 19th. There's some real questions about them. And yet, when you start looking at the trade deadline, you're like, I don't even think I need them to go get anything. So weird. So weird. Very, very weird, offbeat kind of a team this year. But I'm fascinated to see how they handle it, because I think there's some really cool things ahead. All right. Piggyback 2.0 starting tonight. We'll discuss in 20 after everything you need to know next.
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29: 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Up first.
31: Yeah, nice win for the Mariners yesterday. Nice to bounce back after a mediocre, let's just call it a bad game the day before. But okay, fine. Just put it behind you. You send out another lineup, as we said earlier, that's still missing four starters from it and find a way to win. Big part of that, Brian Wu, who really was dominant yesterday. Dan Wilson, super impressed with what he did. And then on the offensive side, I mean, he goes seven innings, just dominant, nine strikeouts. On the other side of it, the bats, yeah, they got going early.
32: And the right-hander's 1-0 pitch to Emerson. Swing and a ground ball, base hit into right field. Canzone will score from third. Cole Young running third, heading home. The relay to the plate, not in time. Young scores right behind Dom Canzone. Colt Emerson with a two-out, two-run single. And the Mariners now lead the Orioles 3-0. And all this happening with two outs and nobody on. What a start for the Mariners here at T-Mobile Park.
31: Yeah, that got them up 3-0, which is really what they needed, right? Just get a lead, allow yourselves to take a deep breath and just kind of exhale. And from there, they went out and did their thing. These two players, Colt Emerson and Cole Young, drove in the three runs. Dan Wilson very impressed.
33: We look at Cole, we look at Colt. Those are young players that don't ride the wave, and they're able to bounce back quickly. Colt with a huge, two RBI knock today. I thought that was a great at bat and got a pitch, and you could see him being very aggressive on that pitch and pulling that ball in the hole, picking up the two RBIs there. And that was, that was kind of it. I think, a great game from him to bounce back, a headsy play there in the ninth on defense. But again, I think keeping that even temperament throughout the ball game is what he does, and that allows him to bounce back quickly.
31: I'm glad he uses the word bounce back. It's what I said earlier, 6 o'clock. He really had a tough day. Probably his worst game as a pro the day before, as he had struck out three times, went 0-for-4, did not look comfortable, really got kind of embarrassed out there. And instead, he didn't panic. He didn't make too many changes. He just goes out and has a really nice at bat to drive in two runs the next day. That's exactly how you do it. Really, really impressive stuff from Colt Emerson. So they win 3-0. They'll host Boston this weekend. Julio did take the day off yesterday. I would assume we'll see him back tonight. Josh Naylor returned yesterday, so hopefully trending towards a little bit more health. And tonight we'll get the piggyback. Bryce Miller and Luis Castillo, once again, apparently it was all just timing. They're gonna piggyback again tonight. Emerson Hancock throws tomorrow. Logan Gilbert on Sunday.
29: Here's the second thing you need to know.
31: All right, big day in Soto. Everyone excited as Seattle will be on display for the entire country and indeed the world as the big World Cup match between the Americans and the Australians will be at noon before the Mariners play there later that night. Soto's going to be... Wow. Both teams won their opening match. U.S. going to look to continue the momentum following their dominant win last week. Here is Chris Richards, their center back.
1: Australia is definitely a different opponent. They're very good defensively, and so we have to find a solution to that. But ultimately, you know, we set a really high bar, a really high standard for ourselves, and the world's finally being able to see that. You know, we've had those same standards for the last few years, but it just felt like it just started to click. So for us, you know, obviously we want to put in another good performance like we did the other night. And again, you know, if we can just keep setting the bar higher and higher and higher, you know, we're going to have a long summer.
31: All right. So they are going to try to ride the wave of confidence from the big Paraguay win. Bradley Wright Phillips was asked whether they could do this again.
2: When Australia attack, United States are not in, you know, their defensive structure. The pace could hurt them. But other than that, if they score early, I think it's going to cause huge problems for the Australian national team. I just want to talk about that performance of the United States against Paraguay. They were very good to start the game. Everybody thought because it's on home soil, they have pressure on them, it could be tough. Mm-hmm. They dealt with that. They scored. They took their chances, which was very impressive. The main players, what you need in a World Cup, Pulisic, Weston McKennie, Tyler Adams, Balogun, they all showed up. And I like that. But then at the end of the game, you know, when Paraguay scored, a lot of teams would get nervous, you know, and start to change their game. They didn't. They managed the game well, saw it out, and even scored at a great team goal. At the end from Gio Reyna. So I saw a lot of things in that game where they got tested, but they answered the question.
31: All right, everybody ready to go. Noon today.
29: Here's the third thing you need to know.
31: By the way, the get-in price as of this morning was about just under $1,900 for a ticket. Down 15% from the last couple of days, but a 45% increase since the U.S. won last week. U.S. Open... continuing this morning at Shinnecock. Let's see. Has anybody teed off yet this morning? I don't think so. Yeah, they just finished round one. So now kind of waiting for round two to get underway. They had to finish round one this morning because there was fog yesterday morning. And then that led to darkness last night. So they had to postpone till this morning. Wyndham Clark dominating right now. Three strokes clear of a couple guys who are three under. Now, you know what they are playing today. My bad. A couple guys starting early. Let's see. Anybody doing well? No. Everyone's like two over, one over. It's a really hard course. Oh, Justin Thomas. Three under. He's moved his way up to second. Tied for fifth. So there you go. That's everything you need to know. Quarter past every hour here on the Brock and Salk show. A lot of texts on the trade deadline thing, and everybody's saying they need a leverage arm. Look, I don't disagree with you. Everybody needs a leverage arm. And even with Cade and Ryan Sloan and Brash coming back, of course they could use a leverage arm. Tell me who that is. As of right now, there are no leverage arms. Aroldis Chapman's the only one, and I'd cross him off your list. Mariners aren't going to trade for Aroldis Chapman. That's it. I don't see, I mean, maybe I've seen Josh Hader's name. You think they're going to trade a major package to the of big time prospects to the Astros for Josh Hader, who's owed a ton of money and has been hurt since he's been there? I don't see that happening. Obviously, Josh Hader would make them better. After that, there aren't really leverage arms available. Now, maybe that changes and then we have a different conversation, but right now, that's not a thing. Other people say, okay, you want a big-time right-handed bat to, you know, to pair with Dominic Canzone. Okay, but if you get a big-time right-handed bat, he's going to play every day. What you really need is Rob Refsnyder to be good. Unfortunately, that has not happened. Believe me. So I like, yeah, okay, go get a big-time right-handed bat. If you do, you're probably trading Canzone as a part of that because that guy's probably going to play every single day. And you kind of have Canzone and Luke Rayleigh. Like, they're so similar. I think Canzone can hit lefties a little bit better, obviously, but like, they're similar players. So, yeah, you could try to do something along those lines, but Yeah, I got somebody here saying Salk's trying to, you know, start the conversation about them doing nothing and getting the injured players back is akin to making a trade. I'm not. Look, you know me. I am Mr. Go Big, Go for Broke at the deadline. I just can't figure out how they're going to do that. It's a weird season where we haven't gotten a chance to see yet what the team looks like when they're fully healthy. And I'd like to at least see that at some point before making a call on what to do at the deadline. They'll do something. Every good teams always seem to do something. All right, Luke Weaver comes up as a possibility from the 425. Okay, hilarious that they had Luke Weaver here a few years ago. He's nothing, and now he's like a coveted piece. Okay, maybe. I don't know whether. All right, fine. I'll have that conversation. I'm not like I don't want them to trade for a leverage arm. Obviously, that'd be great. You could use it. But if they can't find it in a season where that may not be available, not like last year where three or four of them moved. And unfortunately, the Mariners didn't, you know, get one. They missed their chance. You know, you have some really interesting options in what you've got in Double A right now with your two kids. So, all right, piggyback starting again tonight. Big debate this week. I think I've kind of worked out how. I don't know, man. This whole thing is so confusing. It's next on Brock and Salk.
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4: I'm KXLY meteorologist Matt Gray. Pleasant summer vibes here on this Friday with highs in the low to mid 80s. Be wildfire aware on Saturday as we are going to see some gusty winds out of the northwest, especially during the afternoon, with temperatures a few degrees warmer. We'll cool back down to the low 80s and be calmer for Father's Day.
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31: All right, let's see. Piggyback returns tonight. You got Bryce and Luis. Everyone's debating whether or not this is the right move, not just here in Seattle, but elsewhere. And I'll run through some of the sound and let you guys hear it. I'll give you some of my thoughts. People continuing to debate on the text toy here. And by the way, if you got thoughts on this, we'll probably have time at 9:30 during open phone lines if you have thoughts on what the Mariners should do with the deadline. And there's a lot of them here. Calling up the 360, calling up Sloan. Cost them a year of club control, wouldn't be a factor for me, but I think Jerry worries about it. Now, they've said very specifically that both Sloan and Anderson are likely to be up later this year. I don't think that's going to hold them back. And by the way, in the new rules, it's not as important for them to hold them back by a couple of months. That's just not the way it works as much anymore. Not zero. You know, you don't want to call a guy up 3 years too early, but I don't think they'll have any fear, especially if they're looking like a World Series team. And I don't know that they are, but if they are, yeah, I don't think that factors in at all. Do the Orioles have any relievers? Maybe. Have you been overly impressed? Yeah, they've been okay. There's a couple guys. Are they significant upgrades? Are they going to be worth what they'd ask? I don't know. Again, I'm not saying the Mariners won't or shouldn't make moves at the deadline, just that it's complicated, a little more so this year than normal. And that's interesting to me. That makes it more interesting trying to figure out how they're going to do it and in what direction they turn to go. Yeah, we know sort of where the problems are based on the team we're looking at right now. I just don't know if that's the team we're going to be looking at in 6 weeks. All right, so piggyback returning. Let me play you some opinions from other people. I'll tell you what I think as we get it back to it tonight. But here was, let's see, let's start with Buster Olney. He was on the Refuse to Lose podcast. What does Buster think?
23: They're trying to keep everybody in play. You and I have talked about this. They're trying to essentially have it be more of a democratic process.
24: Yeah.
23: Rather than it. I do think this might be a situation, though, where you need a dictator, where you need to come in. I suspect and I don't know this, and I haven't asked anyone with the Mariners this, if Luis Castillo was in the very last year of his deal, I think it would be easier for them to go to him, you know what, you go into the bullpen. But he's not. And so I think that they are trying to make this work with the guys they have, and they're trying to have some, trying to please a lot of different people in this thing. And I think it's a situation where you should say, here's the decision, here's why we're making it, and you move forward.
31: All right, so I, as you know, ultimately do agree with Buster. That's what I would do, and we'll talk through why. But I'm also okay with what they're doing now, as long as it's being done because it's a temporary way to accomplish and accommodate, rather, all of the starters. If that's the goal and you recognize it's imperfect, but say, hey, just looking at all the other options, this is the one we think allows us the most flexibility. Yeah, I think that makes sense. Here is Scott Braun and AJ Pruszynski debating this on foul territory.
1: I think this is a feel-good story. The Mariners announce they're going to piggyback, not much, a few times between now and the trade deadline, or sorry, the All-Star break, because they all got together and said, we're in this together. There's six of us. Let's share. Do you like that or do you hate that?
2: I hate that.
1: You do? What did you want?
2: If there's five of them, pitch your five best. Why would you
1: want to kick Luis Castillo out?
2: I don't know who's going to get kicked out. I don't know. Yes.
1: Fine.
2: Guys get kicked out of the rotation all the time when they pitch bad.
1: Okay.
2: And if it's Luis Castillo, then it's Luis Castillo. If it's Bryce Miller, if it's Brian Wu, if it's Logan Gilbert, if it's George Kirby, whoever it has to be, I'll say it's cool they got together and said, we're all in this together.
1: That's cool.
2: That part's cool.
1: I like that.
2: But I don't like the fact that piggyback plan.
31: All right, so AJ Pruszynski does not like it. Scott Braun goes on to say that he does like it because it's creative and it's new, and I think there's arguments and validity on both sides of it. Here's a little bit more from them on kind of what could happen.
2: I guarantee there's someone not happy about it.
1: Mm-hmm.
2: I mean, I don't know who that is, but there's someone that's not going to be happy about it. Again, what happens if this goes past the All-Star break and they have to do this for, are they going to do this the rest of the year? So, and who gets to be the piggybacker? Who gets to be the second guy? Because they're only going to get, if they go 5-4, right? Or let's say that the starter goes 5 and then the piggybacker only gets 3 because they got to bring Munoz in to finish a game.
1: Although they might not do that.
3: That's on the manager.
2: I agree. But also the piggyback guy is going to be like, man, I only got 3 innings in 10 days. That's not my normal reps. And then do you move the piggyback guy around?
1: Take it through the All-Star break, and then if you're still in that spot, make a change and see who isn't pitching well and then boot him.
2: You have to.
31: Yeah, I'm not sure why AJ didn't seem to understand that they were going to be rotating this. He seemed to still be under the impression that it was just going to be two guys rather than rotating through who would be part of the piggyback situation. But, you know, he's right about some of the questions that come up. That came up what in the first one, right, where they didn't go to Munoz and it ended up biting them. Yeah, it is a real question, depending on what's happened the day before and where you're going afterwards. You know, the two things that jump out to me as potential pitfalls, actually, you just have to look at the last 2 days. Just look at the last 2 days, okay? Start with 2 days ago on Wednesday, right? Mariners lost that game. If you remember, they were down, what was it, 3-1, and then eventually they brought in Hoppy, and then Davila, and then Rucker, and that led to them giving up 2 more runs. I think both Hoppy and Rucker gave up a run. And then when they scored twice in the ninth, instead of tying it 3-3, you're still down 5-3, and that's ultimately the final score. And we had a texter who was getting on Dan about that yesterday. We had some of that conversation. Who was like, oh my God, you shouldn't have gone to the low leverage guys. You should have gone to your higher leverage guys. And my response at the time is, no, you don't have enough high leverage guys to use them both days. Given the lineup you have that day, you probably don't want to be throwing them out there because you're going to need them the next. Oh, by the way, they did need a couple of them the next day. Could you have gone to Ferrer in retrospect? Yeah, maybe. Okay, I guess maybe that's the case. But I thought Dan did the right thing in that spot, I think. But what if he had Luis Castillo in the pen also? What if he had another leverage arm in the pen? Right? Which is what I think Luis could become pretty quickly. Well, what if he had another leverage arm in the pen? Well, then maybe he could have gone to Ferrer in that spot. Or he could have gone to Luis, or he could have gone to Bizardo. right? It would have changed some of the complexion of the bullpen because you have another leverage arm in that situation, or at least that's the idea. Or you've got a fireman idea. Maybe Luis comes in and goes two and shuts the whole thing down. Or you know he can do the same thing yesterday. The possibilities are kind of endless. I'm not saying throwing out Hoppy is waving the white flag, nor Rucker. That's not entirely fair to those guys. Hoppy's had a couple of big moments. But it would sure be better if you had a legitimate leverage arm, and one more of them gives you the opportunity then to not have to pitch your lower leverage guys. Maybe you do win that game. Maybe you do come back and tie it and find a way to win an extra innings at home. So that's Wednesday. Then yesterday, Brian Wu was incredible, right? Seven shutout innings. He's as good as he's going to be. What if he'd gone five? If Brian Wu was, again, same thing with Bryce Miller in his last start. We're going to see that again tonight. So if you'd taken out Brian Wu after five last night instead of allowing him to go seven, well, then what? What if the next guy comes in and is awful? It's not, like, impossible. What if Kirby's the guy who is relieving him in the piggyback yesterday?
3: It seems like there's a high likelihood with how they've been pitching that you're going to be taking guys out either early, like five innings in, when, you know, Bryce Miller's dealing, mm-hmm. which stinks for them. Or, like he said, you're going to be giving another guy only three innings, which isn't going to, that's going to impact them just as much as a six-man rotation would. They talk about rest, but they're not getting their regular outings.
31: Or you're wasting that second guy who then has to go throw in the bullpen for a while to get his, there are ways for this to work. Okay. And honestly, it's only, you know, we've seen it at times be very effective. I'm not just trying to give you the negative side of this. I think that there are, we went through it, some real pros and cons. I love that they're playing the long game. I love that they're trying to keep everyone fresh. I think there's real validity to that. There is. There's a lot of importance to trying to, I mean, it's kind of what someone said earlier. Like, this team knows they've got a really good chance of going to the World Series. So they are at least making the playoffs, I should say. They got a really good chance of making the playoffs almost no matter what they do. They can trip and fall and stumble around and still fall backwards into the playoffs because the AL and especially the division is terrible. So they can have a lot of time to experiment and play with these things and keep everybody fresh. And I love the long game approach to it. But there are some very, very significant risks that come with it and some downsides that they've been lucky enough to kind of step through the raindrops through on the first few times they've done it. I hope that continues because you just see how just in the last two games, things could have been different with Luis Castillo in the bullpen.
3: Yeah, and I think it's that word that you just said that you've brought up before that maybe bothers people and bothers me, the experiment side of it. You get that World Series run, you want to keep everyone fresh, you think you're doing something unique in order to make that possible. But also, like, do you want to be experimenting on a World Series run? Do you want to be Frankensteining things in order to do that?
31: So my answer to that would be no, but this is a weird year because of how bad the division is.
3: Yeah.
31: Like, generally, my answer to you more would be like, of course not. What, are you freaking crazy? No. Experimenting in a World Series year? Get out of here. You should know exactly what you're doing, or at the very least, you should have planned all this out rather than saying, like, geez, Emerson Hancock's actually pretty good. What are we going to do? Like, in a normal year, I think I'd be on here being like, this is madness. Don't do this. I think I'd be on here saying over and over again, like, you just can't afford this. Any single game you lose because of it could cost you in the end. And that, in a normal year, I'd say that. This year, is it really going to cost you? All right. So they lost that game the other day, the George Kirby game on Wednesday, where I said it could have gone differently if you had another leverage arm. Yeah, they lost. Maybe that was a winnable game. Maybe that one goes into the 50-50, you know, group in the middle, and that was one they could have won. You think that game's going to cost them the playoffs? I mean, look, maybe it will. I don't know exactly what's going to happen. Maybe Texas or the A's get hot. Maybe you get even more injured and you fall apart. But, like, I don't get the sense that's going to be the case. Does it cost you home field advantage?
3: We were more concerned maybe about how clunky it looked and how upset the players seemed. And they seem to think they've solved those issues.
31: The fact that those guys are now on board, I think, helps. That they're not going to be, you know, that there's not going to be mutiny in the dugout or in the clubhouse. Obviously, those things are a really big deal. So I'm not mad about it. I'm not upset. I think that, again,
4: There are some real risks and trade-offs that they're taking. I think I understand why they're doing it. And in another year, I think I'd be pretty upset about this. But kind of where they're at right now, I think I understand the idea of the long term, trying to play the game for what they're going to do in October, which makes sense. And we'll talk to Brock here in just a minute for Blue 88. I think I get all of that. But I also just, you know, I'm with Buster. I'm with Jeff Passan, who said the same thing this week. Those are two guys I have a lot of respect for. And I just ultimately think the better thing for me would be to put Luis Castillo in the bullpen, where I think he'd be good. Again, it's not punishment. I'm not looking at it like AJ Pierzynski said, which is, all right, worst guy's out. I'm looking at it as every time Luis Castillo is asked to pitch out of the pen or asked to make a shorter outing, he's been really good. I mean, one idea of the piggyback would be to keep Luis in the piggyback role and then rotate through everybody else. That might be interesting. I think I'd have more interest in that. I don't know that I love it, but at least, like, I just think shortening Luis's outings in particular has had a real positive effect on his velocity and his stuff, which makes him better. That's why I like it. I think it helps you with what you need, which is more talent in your bullpen. The same thing we were just talking about with the trade deadline. And I want to see what that looks like for some amount of time before we get to the trade deadline, which is only 6 weeks away. So let's see what that looks like and give us a little bit more understanding of what you need and kind of where you're at. Let's do some Blue 88.
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4: This can't be true, Maura. You can't be telling me the truth. You called our Blue 88 guest twice, and Brock Heward didn't answer?
3: He always makes me nervous when he's like, oh, Titus and I are going to be catching a flight, but yeah, I'll be able to do it. Just call me. Like, I wonder if...
4: I mean, he wrote Blue 88 questions? Yeah. Wow.
3: I heard the... Is it Haley or Macy that's on his voicemail?
4: It's Haley at like 9 years old.
3: I heard Haley twice.
4: Isn't it awful, by the way? I wish you would have recorded it. In fact, it might even be worth calling back and recording it. I wish I had it on tape because I love it. It is the worst humble brag you've ever heard. He's got his, like, Haley's now married. She's like 23 years old, but 24. I don't know how old she is, but around there. Early to mid-20s. She's like maybe 11, maybe. I think she's like 9 or 10 in his message. And she's like, oh, my dad is so busy right now that he can't answer. He's either on the phone or doing his radio show or coaching this or doing... She goes on and on about just what an incredible...
3: Brock, all these things.
4: Huh?
3: Brock,
4: I know. No. Go figure, right? So Brock's blowing us off. Wow.
3: Maybe he's on a plane or something.
4: Astonishing. Did it go right to voicemail?
3: No, it rang and rang and then went to voicemail both times.
4: Even better. So he just flat out didn't answer. It's one thing if he's somewhere and it didn't come through. It rang and rang and then he didn't answer. Should we make him sing?
3: Yes.
4: Is that the same? I would think it is.
3: So he agreed to be here. He sent prep.
4: I think this is a singing situation. I think that on Monday, everyone should look forward to a Brock Heward song. Oh, that's very exciting.
3: Too. I really did want to play, for one of these, I'll have to play it for you, because did want to play Brandon Sorsby.
4: I'm going
3: to
4: turn it around and make it even better, Mark, because no one has been more passionate about this Brandon Sorsby thing that I know than you. So I'm going to ask you question number one. Sorsby's agent is trying to now spin things forward for him to get drafted in the supplemental draft. What did he say, and what do you think of it?
3: Yeah, he went on 105.3 The Fan, which I believe is in Dallas, and I would just think that the message you would be trying to get out to these NFL teams that are about to go to his pro day and thinking about drafting him is that he's taking accountability, he's taking all the steps to make sure that this won't happen again, he understands what he did wrong, and instead, he basically... Brock says he's ready now.
4: Well, finish your answer. He can wait.
3: He basically made him seem like a victim. He painted him out to be someone that like had something happen to him, and he's just a naive kid, and he's such a good person. This was one of the responses that he had.
9: No, so the money that he's already made, he got to keep. But you know, there's a good portion that he still would have made from July to January. So, I mean, the kid's lost millions and millions of dollars here. It's a pretty sad situation for a bunch of $3 bets. That's the other thing. You know, it wasn't like, I mean, at Indiana, he didn't have NIL. He was a kid who was a late bloomer. He's 5'3", he's a sophomore in high school.
3: A bunch of $3 bets? Sir, his bets totaled $90,000 over the course of a few years. You are definitely trying to paint this in a different light than the actual situation.
31: Also, shut up.
3: Exactly.
31: Oh, that's awful.
3: And if I was an NFL team, it would make me think, if this is who this guy is being coached by and surrounded by, then I don't think he's taken full accountability for what he's done.
31: I think you're absolutely right. Didn't he also say that it's not in his personality to...
3: Yes. I think he's going to be fine moving forward, and this won't happen again because it's just not in his personality.
31: Like, but isn't it an addiction?
3: Addiction is not about your personality.
31: Nor is betting on your own team. Like, all that is just wrong. All right. We'll get to Brock here in a second. More, we'll call him. 509 asks, has anyone ever blown off Blue 88 that you can remember? Yes. Michael Bumpus blew off Blue 88 not that long ago. It was just like a couple of weeks ago on a Friday where Brock was out that our good friend Bump blew off
3: Blue 88. To be fair, he did tell me he was golfing that day.
31: Still blew it off. Yeah, I don't know what the deal is. This thing with Brock is quite frankly sad. Quite frankly, sad. All right, Moore's calling him now, so we'll get Brock on for question number two. Just for fun, you can change the music there. Let's go question number two. You're going to have to sing, Brock.
10: Yeah, I know.
31: All right,
10: I know.
31: Monday. What song do you want to sing on Monday? We'll see if we can come up with something for you. Yeah. And not Yellow Ledbetter.
10: For those about to rock you, probably. Yeah, we'll figure it out.
31: I will work on something. I'll spend some time thinking about it. All right, well, you only get two questions. Let's do this one. Give me three adjustments every offensive head coach and offensive staff in the NFL are trying to unlock when it comes to the Seahawks D.
10: Yeah, I think there's three, Mike. I think number one, and I'm watching 7-on-7 right now, and the very first thing is that man zone conversation. And some of this is off of the Hasselbeck conversation yesterday, right? The very first thing you want to do as a quarterback, I'm watching our quarterback right now, can you determine man or zone? And the Seahawks give no tell. They make it unbelievably hard. That's number one. Number two, can you figure out the Seahawks pressures? Because they bring it from everywhere. And

0: figure out the Seahawks' pressures, because they bring it from everywhere and anyone. And you have an ability to somehow, some way, figure out what they're doing in their blitz package. I think that's number two. And then number three is when you asked Hasselbeck yesterday about Emay Awori, right? And just kind of the key that he is, and how do you even deal with him? Again, the league is going to try to figure it out. Good luck, because you're just going to see more and more of Nick in so many different places, doing so many different things, including, as we talked about this whole month, him on the edge. So can you figure out man zone? Can you do that against the Seahawks? Can you figure out where in the world the pressure's coming from? And then how do you figure out Nick Emay Awori? Is it base? Is it nickel? Is it big nickel? What if he's on the edge next year, Salt? Yeah, good luck. Just as the league will try to evolve and figure them out, so will Mike McDonald.
1: All right, question number three. Speaking of Emay Awori, we saw some flashes of one of his traits last year. What do you think we'll see more of this year?
0: Could you open the video that I sent yesterday, by the way? Maybe, maybe not.
1: No.
0: Of him tackling, yeah, I know. My technology skills, very, very average. It was the play at Washington on that Sunday night where he blew up the bubble, right? Where he took on the blocker, destroyed the blocker, and then ultimately made the little bubble route for tackle for loss. That is where I'll be kind of curious to see. I know you clicked on that Cam Chancellor video I sent you where Cam Chancellor didn't tackle somebody. Cam Chancellor went through a human being and took him out. And I think that, you know, honestly, that was Dan Quinn. He's like, he doesn't tackle the man. He goes through the man. Like, he literally takes his rib cage out of his body. And how many times do we see that? I will be curious, with another year of growth and strength, if he's going to play on the edge a little bit, just how much more of that ferocity, that physicality, that tackling, does that emerge with that big body as well, and not just the brilliant speed? That'll be something to keep an eye on this fall.
1: All right, there you go. That is today's Blue 88. You going to miss the game today? Are you flying during the match?
0: I am. That's a good question. We'll see. We'll see how much action there is, Salty. You know, we'll see.
1: Not much.
0: Yeah, I'll have the internet. I'll have phone. I was just chatting with one of my football coaches out here, defensive lineman Travis Kirschke, longtime NFL guy, great guy. And he asked me that question. He's like, are you going to watch the soccer? I'm like, are you? He's like, every time I try to watch it. I said, action. There's just not enough action. That's some of the challenge. But no, I'll keep an eye on it. I'm sure at the airport today it'll be buzzing with some of that. And if the Americans can beat the Aussies, set themselves up pretty darn well.
1: 360 says Brock shouldn't sing as a punishment because he loves being the center of attention. You need to ignore him for a segment and just not explain it to him.
0: Wow.
1: Well, that doesn't seem right. How about the opposite? How about if Brock has to do a whole segment by himself and I just take a nap? That sounds pretty good. I'm into that.
0: Well, I handled that earlier this week when you pushed the, you know, nuclear button.
1: And you, well put. Yeah. Yeah.
0: And then you went nuclear. So I kinda handled that earlier in the week.
1: I love you, man. Have a good trip. Have a congrats again to the bride to be. Excited for Holly and Jake, right? That's his name? Very excited.
0: You nailed it. Your table mates. Those are your buddies.
1: I really enjoyed them. Let them know. They were a lot of fun. So yep. Please pass on my regards to them and to Damon, Julie, and everybody else. And we'll see you Monday.
0: Okay, Maggie.
1: All right, buddy. There you go. Bye. There goes Brock. A quick Blue 88. We'll give you some for you in review before we talk to a bunch of women. Yeah, that's right. Shannon Dreyer, Stacey Ross, all on the show today. It's going to be fun. Seattle Sports on 710.
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19: Hello!
20: Been a good week. We've heard from a lot of pretty interesting people, as we often do. And it sounds like Ross Tucker is already booked for Monday, so we'll chat with him next week. And we got some more good stuff ahead. I started planning the youth sports conversation that we want to have, and we'll do that with a whole bunch of people, I think, in a couple of weeks. So looking forward to doing that. But as we do every Friday, we like to go back and give you guys the very best in case you missed all of our cool interviews. 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We call it Here's the Thing.
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20: I was trying to stall. I thought Ryan didn't have the music ready, the open ready. So I was a little nervous about it. But then, of course, in doing so, I ended up screwing up the name of the segment. Good job by me.
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20: Trying to help. 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
24: I think that's certainly a fair assessment for the road trip. But if you talk about holistically the season as a whole, I think that might be a little bit of a stretch because, you know, Cal has been out for a month, but he was still there for the first month and a half. You know, you've had Brash sidelined for extended stretches as well. And, you know, a couple other injuries that have impacted them here and there. But it's just like there have been times when they've had the whole group together and still not been able to put it all together.
20: Yeah, so essentially just saying, yes, the injuries have been a problem, but they haven't been the problem necessarily when it comes to the inconsistency. And I understand what he's saying. I don't disagree necessarily. I mean, Cal's just not been himself. That's been, I think, probably the biggest problem offensively, that even when he was healthy, he wasn't Cal. And you've had mistakes made and stuff. But until I see the team complete, until I see them healthy, I do think that it's been a bigger part than maybe even I've acknowledged over the course of the year. As for the rotation, we asked Jeff Passan, all right, what would you do with this piggyback element? Are you ready to bring somebody into the, what would you do, Jeff?
25: At this point, I'm probably going to a five-man rotation, letting those guys cook and putting Luis Castillo in the bullpen.
20: Yeah, so, I mean, Jeff sort of echoing what Buster Olney said this week, what I think I believe as well. It just feels the simplest and the cleanest. The simplest and the cleanest. Just find a way. Just five guys and Luis is in the pen. Again, I like it because it helps the pen. It's not anti-Luis. It's not that I feel like it. I don't love the creativity. I just think it helps the bullpen. And I think it helps it more than having one day a week where it's in a piggyback situation. They should get the day off. I'd rather just have another leverage arm. I think that's a better long-term help. But okay, we also asked Jeff, since we've been talking trade deadline today, what about Matt Chapman? Looks like he's going to be available, having another monster season. Obviously, there's not like a specific need at third, but is there a world in which the Mariners could trade for Chapman?
25: Yeah, I think there's that world. And I think some of it is dependent on the outlook of Brendan Donovan. And I know, look, Brendan Donovan can play in left and Brendan Donovan can play in right, and he can give Cole Young a blow at second base and give Colt Emerson a day at shortstop. And what do you do with JP Crawford? Like, it's possible. It would just be the sort of play, I think, where if you're the Mariners, you wait for the winner. Matt Chapman's owed $25 million a year for four more years. It's not an insignificant amount of money. So yes, now though, I'm not sure I see it.
20: Yeah, that's a conversation when JP Crawford is done at the end of the year, right? Do you want to, because he's a free agent at the end of this year, do you re-sign JP if you like him at third base moving forward? Or is there an opportunity to look at someone like Matt Chapman, who's obviously going to be a tremendous asset defensively and just a different kind of a player offensively, a little bit more power? And he's been pretty good. He's been really good for the last couple of years. We know that he can have his problems, as has JP. A little streaky. Ryan Healy joined us on Wednesday. We've been talking about Colt Emerson all morning. I love the way he bounced back yesterday after a really tough night on Wednesday. And I think Ryan foretold that when I asked him about his hands.
0: Unbelievable. And I think for me, the more impressive piece, because like when you're young, you're twitchy, you have those skill sets. A lot of those are, you know, developed before you ever get to the major leagues. I feel like it's covered his tail quite a bit with velocity. Like he has the ability to get on time with below the top of the zone. The more impressive piece of Colt, though, is the mindset. When I was up there against the D-backs, he punched out three times on Friday night and then stepped out there Saturday and hit a big home run. And I talked to him, I believe, Sunday before the game. And I was like, Colt, like, did you make any adjustments from Friday to Saturday with your approach? Like, what'd you learn from that? He's like, no. I was like, really? He's like, yeah. He's like, I just, bottom line, I'm just looking for my pitch. And when I get it in my tunnel, like, I'm going to put my good swing on it. And I tried to like extract some more details and stuff, but he's doing the best of jobs of keeping his job simple.
20: Well, as again, mimics perfectly what happened yesterday, right? Tough night on Wednesday. 0 for 4 with 3 strikeouts. Did not look good in those strikeouts either. They were largely non-competitive at bats. Doesn't panic. Doesn't try to make major changes. Just shows up the next day with a simplified approach and comes up with a huge hit to, you know, ends up being a difference in the game. It was in the first inning. It wasn't in the seventh. Okay, fine, whatever. That's what they needed yesterday. That's when the opportunity presented itself, and that's when he came up with the big hit. So I thought it was great. By the way, almost had a home run yesterday as well. Just pulled it foul. So I think Ryan was right on. Ryan's done a really good job. I'm impressed. I like Ryan Healy. Matt Hasselbeck will be the last one. We talked to Matt yesterday and asked him about Nicky Minwori. So we'll do a little bit more Nicky Minwori talk. Here was his answer.
1: Well, I think most people, and this is like one of the things that Brian Fleury talked to Brock about, just most people try to get in this cat and mouse game with defenses where are you going to go base personnel? Are you going to go nickel personnel? Because if you're going to go nickel personnel, meaning five DBs, we're going to go bigger people and run it down your throat. If you're going to go base personnel, then we're going to go more of our passing personnel and then we're going to throw it on you. And like that just goes away with the Seahawks because they get to play so much nickel with Nicky Minwori being that nickel backer. And it's kind of like having a linebacker out there.
20: Yeah. I mean, we're going to talk more about this. It's why I think I referred to him yesterday as a key that unlocks this defense. It gives them so many options and opportunities. And Hasselbeck recognized it, talked about it. Brock talked about it earlier today in Blue 88. On the other side of things, on the offensive side, you know, Brock and Hasselbeck were bragging back and forth about all the time they spent talking to Brian Fleury. All right, well, what did they learn?
1: I definitely know more the vision of, like, I think we're really going to see offensively. I don't think the league really knows. Mm-hmm. And we, you know, Brock grilled him on terminology and what's changing and what's staying the same. And, you know, not to give any secrets away, but, like, it's not going to be exactly the same. It's not. I think that's exciting, too, and I think it's going to... Yeah. Again, it all flows from Mike McDonald and his vision. Right. And I think that's probably the most important thing here because I do believe Mike McDonald is the secret sauce for this organization and for the team.
20: Yeah, it's funny because he's not, you know, working every day with the offense, right? He's really a defensive guy and a big picture dude. But yeah, I think just that idea of chasing edges, that idea of evolving, that idea of loving ball and loving to work on it and truly getting excited about the process of finding, I think that is exactly who Mike McDonald is. And if Brian Fleury fits with that, great. I am curious, you know, Matt saying it's going to look different. Okay. It looked pretty good most of last year. So, you know, what does that difference mean? Yeah, he seemed to indicate maybe the running backs are going to be used in a little bit more primary parts of the passing game, okay. I mean, they unlocked JSN in an incredible way last year, and I'm looking forward to seeing, you know, what the next step in that evolution is. And we're going to keep talking about both the tight ends and Rashid Shaheed. The tight ends because it's such a deep and versatile group, and Shaheed because we barely scratched the surface last year of what he's capable of, and we saw a lot of him when we were out there for minicamp. So, should be fun. Thank you to Matt. Thank you to all of our guests this week. You can always find all those interviews on the YouTube page, the Seattle Sports YouTube page. We got all our Brock and Salk interviews up there and all the interviews from the station. So go find your way there and you can watch live and comment on my shirt, which always seems to be fun for people to, you know, make fun of me or whatever. It's fine. I can take it. I got thick skin. I can take it. All right. Shannon Dreher in 20, and we'll give you everything you need to know next.
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27: The Big Burn kind of reveals a path for the Forest Service, and the history of the 20th century, at least in terms of fire management, is largely a product of that initial encounter with large wildfire.
28: It also put a highlight on the importance of maintaining the land through controlled burns, something Cradell says could still be improved in modern firefighting efforts.
27: Indigenous people actively managed these forests for centuries, and when those people were displaced, the forest was not burned as much. And so there was already a lot more fuel in those forests when the big burn happened. Doing a lot more prescribed fire is kind of one way to ensure that things like the big burn don't happen again.
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13: Presented by Marquee Data. Here's what you need to know. First.
20: Yeah, it was really cool what Colt Emerson and Cole Young did in the first inning to help the Mariners score the three runs they needed. But yesterday does not happen. The win does not happen without Brian Wu, who was filthy.
15: The 0-2 on the way to Alonso. Swing and a miss and a sweeper for strike three. That's strikeout number nine. He spanned the last three Orioles in a row. He started off by having four strikeouts in a row after there were two outs in the first inning. So nine strikeouts for Brian Wu.
20: Yeah, he ends up going seven shutout innings. Bizardo and Munoz finish it up, and they win 3-0.
16: There was no question about, wanting him to go as deep as he could because he just had great stuff and got to 90 pitches. But he was, you're right, he was on the attack the whole time, and that's what was so impressive. Tough to take him out with 90 pitches there, but I felt like, that was a good time to hand it over to the bullpen, which is fresh and ready to go. Zardo came in and just continued the work and did an outstanding job. But Brian really using all his stuff again today. I thought, give credit to Garf back there, a good game plan. They went out there and attacked, and, he executed pitch after pitch.
20: All right, so Brian backs that up, right? Dan says credit to him for using all of his stuff. Right. Well, here's what Brian Wu said.
17: Just using all five pitches was just the main message that I wanted to bring to Woody and to Garv. And, don't box yourself into you can only throw this to this guy or whatever it is. I feel like I'm in a good enough spot with pretty much all five where, I don't care who it is or what count or what, situation. Like, I want to use all five. So, just did a better job of that today.
20: Yeah, nice job by him, and well said on both sides of that. You heard Dan also say that the bullpen was fresh. It should be even fresher tomorrow because tonight is a piggyback night with Bryce Miller and Luis Castillo. So in theory, you shouldn't need to use any of the members of the pen tonight. So everyone should be fresh for tomorrow and Sunday. Emerson Hancock on Saturday, that's tomorrow. Logan Gilbert on Sunday as the Red Sox are in town.
13: Here's the second thing you need to know.
20: Morris, it sounds like breaking news just a few minutes ago.
18: Yes, Gianluca DiMarzio from Sky Sports reports that Christian Pulisic has recovered from his calf discomfort and will be fully available for the U.S. men's national team.
20: All right, we're just, 3.5 hours or so away from, they call it kickoff? I think they do. That's what G said. There's no G today. He's not going to be in 10 minutes because G, of course, is over at the stadium, Seattle Stadium, they're calling it these days, working to, he's the on-field host. So he's busy. He's got work today. So no G. We'll have Shannon in about 10 minutes, but we asked Matt Johnson, Brock did yesterday, okay, how good is this team after seeing them win once?
21: Question. Yes, Brock.
29: Is this the most dynamic U.S. men's soccer team that you have seen in your lifetime?
21: Let's see game two. Let's see game two. 7 minutes in. Did you laugh?
0: Who
29: laughing, Saul?
0: Why'd you laugh?
20: I'm not laughing. I'm laughing now, but I wasn't really laughing then. I thought it was a good take from Matt. He went on to explain.
1: The seventh minute when they had the own goal, when Paraguay gave up the own goal, I think they were just absolutely shocked. U.S. was already having success down the flanks, each side, and they just were relentless, and they smelled blood, and it was awesome to see them take advantage of it. Paraguay looked like they came in sleepwalking. Let's see what happens if they do beat a confident Australia team. If that's the case, then they can win the group and move on. 2002 was very special. They got to the quarters in 2002, and there was some serious talent on that team. Mm. But they were going up against some monsters also, but they had great success. This could be for the U.S., their big boy.
20: All right, so we'll see. It sounds like Matt will be sold if they win today, coming off a win last week. Game time is at noon, and their best player should be out on the field. Now, if you're looking to go still, good luck. Tickets about $1,900, according to Sports Business Journal. Down a little bit over the last few days, but still nearly a 50% increase from where it was a week ago before they beat Paraguay. Yesterday was Canada. Here's my bad. That was my fault. Canada, Switzerland, Colombia all won yesterday. The Czechs and the South Africans played to a tie. All right, sorry about that. My bad, Ryan. U.S. Open action. Every time anyone does much of anything, they seem to be like pulled right back to the pack. That's kind of the way that course is. Wyndham Clark does lead still by 3 strokes. He's at 5 under, but he is 1 over today, so he's given a shot back to the field. A couple guys at 2 under, including Xander Schauffele, Corey Connors. How about Dustin Johnson? Crazy, because he looks like he doesn't care at all these days, and yet he's out there having some success. Colin Morikawa is 4 under today, so he's worked himself into contention at 4 under. We said earlier that Justin Thomas had done that, but it looks like he's fallen off a little bit since, too. Just 2 under today for JT. But again, big group of guys. It looks like, I don't know, 16 guys under par right now. So that's looks like the cut's going to be around +2, maybe +3. We'll see. That's everything you need to know. 1:15 every hour here on the Brock and Salk Show. Still a long way to go at Shinnecock. Going to be fun.
18: Wyndham Clark is a very golf name.
20: Wyndham Clark went to the school that Brock is the coach at. Yeah.
18: Valor?
20: Valor Christian. Yes, wow. Wyndham Clark is a Valor Christian guy.
18: I'm not surprised that someone with a fancy golf-sounding name went to a fancy school.
20: We could go through quite a few of these golf names. Years ago, before I got into golf, I was on ESPN one night. I was doing the ESPN Radio Overnight Show. And I was during, I think it was the Masters, but it might have been a different big turn. It was one of the majors. And I did golf pairing or accounting firm, I think it was. And like, I gave you the names of two of the guys who were paired together and the name of like either an accounting or a law firm that was big. I thought it was kind of fun. Yeah. There's some others. I mean, Pearson Cootie. That one's definitely could go either way, right? Doesn't that sound like it could be a law firm? Mm-hmm. Hey, who'd you hire? Oh, we hired Pearson Cootie. They're really good. They got my friend a ton of money on their complaint. Yeah. They were having a problem. So he called Pearson Cootie. That's just the guy's name. All right, Shannon Dreyer is going to help us talk Mariners coming up in just a moment. A lot to get to. Will Julio play today? That's my biggest question for Shannon. It'll be next on Brock and Salk.
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4: I'm KXLY meteorologist Matt Gray. Pleasant summer vibes here on this Friday with highs in the low to mid 80s. Be wildfire aware on Saturday as we are going to see some gusty winds out of the northwest, especially during the afternoon, with temperatures a few degrees warmer. We'll cool back down to the low 80s and be calmer for
2: calm.
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20: All right, we'll open up the phone lines in an hour, as we do Fridays at 9:30, and see what you guys want to talk about. There should be a whole bunch of stuff, from the World Cup to baseball, Mariners, new proposal from the owners yesterday. Lots going on. Shannon Dreyer, our Mariners insider. Shannon, good morning. How are you?
1: Good morning. I'm well. How are you guys?
20: I mean, we're A+. It's Friday. It's beautiful out. I think Maura and I, and Ryan too, and even Brock, I think we've all fast-forwarded to the weekend. We've all made unforgivable mistakes today that are just, you know, we're just looking past it. Today's a trap day for us. We're already looking
1: forward to the weekend. Wait, already?
20: Yeah.
1: You've already made unforgivable mistakes.
20: Well, I don't know if they were unforgivable, but we've all screwed up some things.
1: 30.
20: All right. I know. What are you going to do, Shannon? That's how we are. All right. I got a lot to, I want to talk to you about. Let me start, though, with Julio. He plays today, right?
1: I think so. We haven't seen anything that would said that he doesn't. He got in a lot of work before the game yesterday, walked by and kind of nodded at us all like everything was okay in the clubhouse briefly, so I'd be surprised if he didn't.
20: It's been a little hard to tell with some of these injuries, but the way he came out of that game and then the fact that it was a day game after the night game, I just kind of assumed that if things had been different, Julio could have played, but this was another example. And I think there have been a lot of them, of them being maybe overly cautious given that the division is so bad they can kind of afford to be.
1: Yeah, and I've pointed to this a couple of times, and it's just really looking more and more like it. They're acting like the Dodgers right now. Mm-hmm. And the Dodgers have got all sorts of depth and all sorts of players that, you know, they have that legitimately can step in and play. And they've done it mostly with the pitching, but with some of the others, they just really take their time because they can, because they don't have to rush back, because they've got players that are going to be able to help out when those guys are out, and they've been head and shoulders above the division. The Mariners look around the division, and I think that's what really we have seen confirmed the last few weeks, how quickly they went from the depths of wherever they were to a couple of games up in the division, that they're going to be okay. They can make up the distance if they need to. When all is said and done, they've got more talent than everybody else in the division does. So I think it just reinforces that let's really take our time with these. I think that had they been in a different position, Cal Raleigh would have only had a couple of at-bats in his rehab start rather than a full week. And Brendan Donovan, you wouldn't be taking the time, I think, that you are with him right now. It would be accepting that, oh, he's going to be dealing with this all year. And I think they're taking extra time so he doesn't have to deal with it as much, so that it is more solid than it would have been in that situation. And, you know what you have, what you have with the starting rotation. So I really think they're just being extra cautious with everything right now, and particularly because they can be.
20: So I love that. On the other hand, the other side of it is, and Brock's probably been much more on this than me, he and I kind of debated it yesterday, just, man, it's a lot of injuries. And, you know, some of them, you get hit in the hand, whatever, you know, those things happen over the course of the year. But Brock likes to bring up the term soft tissue injuries, and he sort of makes it sound as if they're preventable. I don't know if I agree or not. In general, I kind of disagree. But, man, is there anything to account for just how many injuries have hit this team this year?
1: Well, I think it's bad luck. I mean, I see a lot of people talking about they're doing things the wrong way, or it's a training step, or this or that. It's the same group that they've had for a long time right now, and they do stay on top of things. And I do think they are in a little bit of a different position where they did play extra last year, and that a lot of guys didn't get the normal spring training that they get this year, and I think maybe that can play into it as well. So I think it's a lot more coincidence and perhaps a little bit circumstance as far as the training hasn't quite been exactly the same because it was a little bit of a shorter time off this year, and that so many guys had their spring training interrupted that perhaps that can play into it too. But, you know, your biggest injury was somebody that was coming off of a surgery that is notable for it can be different that first year back. So I don't think so. Mm-hmm. I think it's mostly maybe it was their turn. Maybe there is some luck and some circumstances playing into it as well.
20: Yeah, I tend to agree. Like, what am I going to blame the training staff because Randy played in the first 75 games without a problem and then hurt himself? Like, that just doesn't make a lot of sense to me. I don't see where that is an issue, but it is. It's certainly notable. Like, do any of the injuries actually concern you, or are all of them in the, yeah, they'll be back soon camp?
1: I think they are, because, again, you are talking about soft tissue injuries. You do pull muscles when you exert yourself at 110%. And they go through the same routines, and they add where they can, where there are things that they can, they're on top of it. They do what they need to do to get out on the field. So I look at it right now, and I think maybe the only one, I hope it pays off that you're taking the time with Brendan Donovan right now. And I think there are no guarantees when you do that. The body is going to heal when the body heals. But no, there are a lot worse things that they could be dealing with right now. And I'll just knock on wood as I say that.
20: Yeah, well, and the fact that it's mostly been position players instead of hitters, obviously that's a thing. But okay, what I was talking about earlier then is how it somewhat not hurts, but complicates the trade deadline, because you only got, 6 weeks left here before the trade deadline, and I still feel like we haven't seen the team at full health, full strength. It makes it a little hard to know what they really need and what they're going to need for the final couple months.
1: For me, I think that's just really easy. Leverage arm in the bullpen. I feel good about everything else. I feel, and you have to remember that, again, this division is light, and you're going to be able to do things with what you have. And when you get into the postseason, it's going to be all about the pitching.
20: Mm-hmm.
1: So I do everything I can for the pitching. And also, last year aside, it is tough to pick up impact bats. So I don't, maybe you look at, you take a good hard look at how you line up against lefties. If there's anything you could do there, sure. But for me, the biggest thing is you've got to find another way to get another leverage arm into that bullpen. That's where they're most vulnerable. So that's not complicated at all for me. And I would put that one. And then 1A, sure, yes. If you can add another right-handed bat, yes, but good luck.
20: So cool, except who's out there? I mean, that's been the other challenge here, is as you look through the potential leverage arms that might be available, I don't see this team trading for Aroldis Chapman. I don't think you do either. What else is even potentially available? Does Luke Weaver qualify?
1: He could. I think that there are arms that you could look at. I mean, you look at, and usually with the Mariners, it's not terribly obvious. I mean, I'm not looking at somebody who perhaps is going to close the game, but who is going to get into that mix with Spire, perhaps with Ferrer, and hopefully have Matt Brash back at that point. I just want to make that pen nastier. And we'll go ahead and go back. If there's any injury that does concern me, it's Brash. And that's perhaps because it's the second time and it's in a different spot in the mm-hmm. left than it was before, but he's critical. So that I'll put that as the one that would very much concern me, only because you can't afford to lose him going down the stretch. So you can look at teams like, Detroit is going to be out of it. Where are the Cubs going to be? And it might not be the most obvious name, and they've got to get it right. They haven't always gotten the reliever arm right that they have made at the deadline.
20: Kind of the opposite.
1: I think that
20: they've gotten it wrong, it feels like, each time. I mean, there was that one year they brought in those.
1: In a nicer way.
20: Well, it's true, though. I mean, that one year they brought in the two guys, they made them worse. Adam Warren and, I forget the lefties, Zach Day. Mm-hmm. Those guys made them worse that year. I mean, and last year, the lefty they brought in was awful. Like, they've really struggled with that part of it, which is why I kind of asked the question that way. Like, hey, if you're last year, they went after Duran, they went after Griffin Jacks, they went after the biggest names available other than Mason Miller in the pen, and they unfortunately didn't get him. There's a part of me that's like, hey, if you're not going to go out and get somebody that is like a true difference maker out there, maybe I'd rather take my chances with Cade Anderson and Ryan Sloan in the pen.
1: Well, yeah, and that's an absolute option. And Jerry Dipoto and Justin Hollander have been upfront about that. Mm-hmm. So, maybe we feel better about that. It's 8:30. I'd forgotten that. yes, that is definitely, that is without question an option. So, along those lines. But I do think, again, whatever you can do to help that pen, do it. I think that's what's going to be most important. You've got this, and that might include, your dream come true at that point, putting one or even two of those guys in the pen at the end of the year. But I think that as far as the trade line deadline goes, I still think a relief arm is going to be that's where you're going to have the most success in finding people, because there are teams that are really going to fall out of this. How's Cleveland going to be without Ramirez for 5 weeks at least? Are they going to be in it? So the options that appear available right now, it might be completely different 3 weeks from now. And there will be something, and Anderson and Sloan will absolutely be an option because that's something that they have literally been planning for. Mm-hmm. It's been part of, you know, how they have brought them through this season so far is that if we need to do this, this is what we're going to do. And we'll take the 2 to 3 weeks it takes to get them ready in the minor leagues. And you know, the important thing will be, does it affect their development next year? No, because that's why they haven't brought them up right now. We are going to have them on that path and we will be ready to flip that switch and we won't have to look anything up because all the homework's been done on that as we get closer. But that's going to be a much later season thing. So, you know, maybe at that point, maybe you need just another kind of Cooper Criswell type, somebody who's helped you out so much early on. And at some point, hopefully you're getting Vargas back and that helps in that department as well. I think the arms will be there one way or another.
20: Talking to Shannon Dreyer, one thing that I have really enjoyed this week is J.P. Crawford, the third baseman. What do you think?
1: It's so funny because I totally forgot the first day that he was over there. He didn't get anything hit to him. The first time it was, I looked over and I'd forgotten he was standing over at third base. And then I was able to key in on him and a little bit more. He looks right over there, which I think is absolutely hilarious. But he has been so nonchalant about this. He had all you have to do is catch the ball and throw it over there line that you have so many will throw out there. But also pointed out, he came up through the minors playing third base. So this isn't a situation of him having to really take intensive time, learn the angles, adjust his eyes. He has spent a significant part of his baseball career at third base, just not at the big league level and a little while ago, but there is muscle memory and things come back to you. And just a little bit, you know, shortening the distance for him and what he has to cover seems to make a change for him. And you saw just how quick he looked on the couple of balls that he had to dive for, made smart decision on a ball to eat over there. And that's the veteranness mm-hmm. in him. There's no question. He wasn't going to throw that ball away in a critical situation. And you can also see how you can shorten the gap at third base. It's not that you're standing behind the base the entire time making that throw. Often you're on the run towards first base, which shortens that. And he also did a little jump throw, a little bounce throw to first base as well that was effective. So, you know, so far, so really good in what we're seeing from him there. And he also seems to be having fun over there. He almost seems to have a little extra pep in his step.
20: I like the little speed and quickness he showed. I forget, it might have been Wednesday, cutting the ball off that would have gone to shortstop, and he cut right in front of it and made the throw on the run running forward. I just bringing some of the shortstop athleticism that JP still has to the third base spot. I don't know. I kind of like the way it looks, and it makes it interesting when you do eventually get Brendan Donovan back, because JP looks a lot more comfortable at third than Donovan has at any point from what I've seen. What, I know he's going to play a little of everywhere. How do you see that working out once he's back?
1: He's going to play a little bit of everywhere. Yeah. I think that's what we're going to see. And that's part of taking the time with him. They're getting him ready for that. I don't believe he was ever out in the outfield in spring training, and he's taking a little bit out there right now, and that's part of the plan is to get him a little bit more used to being out there again, and he has played a significant amount in left field throughout his career, so it's not a huge deal. He just needs to get his legs under him there for this year. So it's going to provide another challenge for Dan Wilson in writing out the lineup every day and for the crew that comes up with what are your best matchups out there. Because if JP is holding down third base, the other thing that JP has done is he's been very good at the top of that lineup. So it'll make it interesting. It'll make it, you know, somebody is... You can't piggyback as much, or I guess maybe you can in the infield, and that's what we're going to see. But just as you're seeing starters have to surrender a couple of innings here and there, I think some at-bats are going to have to be surrendered at just about every position once everybody is healthy.
20: Are you ready for the piggyback again tonight?
1: Yeah, why not?
20: I mean, we've done a lot of the why do it, and I think there is some positives to it. Again, that same idea of thinking the long run and thinking about the playoffs, I think there's a lot of value to it. I do also believe, like, just looking at the last two games that they played, you know, on Wednesday, if you have Luis Castillo in the pen, maybe you don't have to go to Alex Hoppe in the seventh or Rucker in the ninth, and maybe you do come back to win that game. And yesterday, if Brian Wu was in the piggyback situation, you taking him out after five innings? Like, I understand a lot of the reasons why, but those trade-offs are tough for me.
1: Well, if you're taking him out, you're taking him out once, because he's only going to do it once. So to me, okay, it's one game out of 162. Sorry, and the job is for the piggyback to come in and close it out. The other thing is this is going to help the pen, too, at a time where it needs help. The intent is you're really not going to the bullpen in these starts. The only way you are supposed to go to the bullpen in these starts is if you need to pivot to get your starter out of a situation. And then after that, it's the other guy's game. And the bullpen needs that right now. So I think you have to take that into consideration. So I'm not going to get too worked up about one game for one starter might be affected. I think if you've got a guy throwing a no-hitter, he's not coming out shy of that. He's coming out. The other guy needs his work. We've all agreed to it. Let's move on.
20: Mm.
1: The other thing, Mike, is I just don't know how Luis is going to transition to the pen, how much he could help you. He might not be able to help you more than once every 4 days for a little while. It's not going to be an automatic that he's out there doing that. So revisit after the All-Star break if they're in the same situation, and they'll have the All-Star break to figure out how you bring everybody back for the second half. I think this will be a bigger question then.
20: Mm-hmm.
1: And it's a question that they've been dodging for a long time because of, you know, how fortunate it has been that their starting pitching has been where it has been. Can you do it for the rest of the season? Is it optimal for the rest of the season? They're going to have to answer that question the way things are going right now.
20: How long can you give Rob Refsnyder?
1: I think you're probably getting to a spot where, you know, we're talking about you're getting a player back that's going to need at-bats at the beginning of July. I think that will probably be when that question needs to be answered.
20: So that's not when Randy returns, but when Donovan returns?
1: I think so. I think that's when you would be looking at that.
20: It's tough, man. I feel bad, and I don't really understand why it would happen, that he's just been as bad as he's been this year. It, you know, as you talk about the trade deadline, we were saying it earlier, like nothing would help this team more at the trade deadline than like Rob Refsnyder being the guy he's been for the last 3 to 5 years.
1: You know, Mike, I have to actually, you might have to think about it when Randy gets back, because Miles Mastroboni is showing the positional versatility mm-hmm. that they like.
20: Mm-hmm.
1: And the other, but you could weigh it against, you know, Brendan Donovan should be able to do that. Mastroboni does not have an option in the way that he's played. You very well could lose him if you try and make the move with him when Randy comes off the IL. So, yeah, you might be right on that.
20: Mm, so maybe even, yeah, sooner. It's too bad. I mean, I really like the guy. I love what he brings in theory. It just obviously has not worked out at all. Is there any chance, just to go back to the trade deadline, and maybe, I'm just thinking outside the box here. I'm not trying to, like, advocate for this. Is there any chance that rather than adding, they look to, like, more upgrade, meaning trade away a piece that's on the team right now and look to make it significantly better? As an example, and I'm not necessarily, again, not saying this is the move, you're trading a Dominic Canzone as part of a package that brings back someone like a Byron Buxton or something along those lines. Is there room to try something like that this year?
1: I think only if it was a player like that, and by all indications, Byron Buxton is not available. He does not want to leave Minnesota. So they're going to always be open to listening to things like that. And it would have to be something that is significantly better than what you have right now. And then again, would not be a rental. It would mm-hmm. have to be somebody that is going to be there for a long time. And then I think you might get into a little bit of, you know, is this a core player? Is this going to affect the clubhouse? Because they're back in that situation right now where I think they were a little bit in 22 when you get to the trade deadline. And when you would ask players, you know, are you thinking about this and what could they do? And they'd be, why? What do we need? We like our team mm-hmm. right now. And I think that you would very much have to take that into consideration, because what they're building right now, and it's a group that I don't think that if you had a team full of parts, they would have sustained the losses that they have had this year and the injuries that they have had and the adversity, particularly in the last few weeks that they had. Part of it is the sum of the whole and the parts, and that they've been brought up together and that they like to play together, and that they've been through multiple spring trainings together. I think that that is important to this group. And I think particularly if you get to that point and you have somebody who has been a key competitor, because to get that kind of player or to replace, you know, take out, you know, you're talking about Dom Canzone right now. He's got the best numbers offensively for the Mariners this year. Of course, he's only hitting from his strong side, but he has been your best hitter this year.
20: I know. It's so crazy, right? Like some of the, it has just been a, I think that's why I said it's just been a complicating factor with all the injuries and the way certain guys have played. I'm not disagreeing with you when you say that leverage arm is the easiest thing to go or the most obvious thing to go add. I think you're right. I'm not disagreeing. But it is just sort of a weird, funky year where, like, could you use a piece in the outfield? Well, today, yes. But in a month and a half, well, maybe you're going to have too many guys there. And then in the meantime, you've got this absolutely stacked system. And I was listening to Goldsmith the other day saying, hey, there was a time where Tyler O'Neill was the only top 100 prospect on this team. That was about a decade ago. How incredible is the change from then to now?
1: I love looking back at how it happened and how it was stated. You know, it was all part of the teardown mm-hmm. or the step back or whatever it was that they did. But they acknowledged that development was going to be key, that they were going to have a top farm system. And that goes so far beyond just making the right picks. But that is huge when you see how good they have been on that and just how, you know, significant each draft has been for the last 5-6 years, and the work and the care that has gone into finding those players.

0: players and reach the right guys, and now trying to sign them and keep them and whatnot. But to watch the development from the ground up, and it hasn't just been the players, but it's been the coaches, and it hasn't just been the star players, it's been all the players. And I remember back then talking about the Cardinals and the Cardinals way and the book that they gave all of their players. Well, there's a Mariners way. You do see a Mariners imprint on all the players that come up now. And then the coaches have been a part of that too, and developing your coaches and your coordinators. And, you know, there's a reason why the Mariners have so many coaches and coordinators and strategists that are hired away each off season. We saw, you know, two of them in Washington, D.C. So Sean O'Malley is an assistant hitting coach right there right now. And if you want to know what he did, well, he was instrumental in turning around Dom Canzone last year. That's who Dom Canzone credits with getting him to the OPS monster that he has been now for the almost, you know, the better part of a year. And CJ Gilliam was the hitting coordinator. That is a name that nobody is going to know, but is responsible for a lot of the hitting that you see with the prospects that are coming up right now. And there have been pitching coaches, and, you know, just they're everywhere. And it has been a full process of development that goes, you know, into the player the minute he hits the system, to how they, you know, are constantly evaluating how they are bringing them up and training them, and the coaching and the care that goes into it. It's been a process that has been just incredible to watch.
1: Well, this is fun. Thank you, Shannon. Always great to catch up. It'd been, a week or so. And so, it's good to have you back in Seattle on what will be about as busy a day in SoTo as we've ever seen. Enjoy. And,
0: I have to leave right now.
1: Yeah. Absolutely. I'm going to be driving right past it as I go to play golf to make sure I'm not watching the game. But other than that, it's going to be a busy day down there. Goodbye, Shannon. Thank you.
0: You got it.
1: All right, there you go. Shannon Dreyer, our Mariners insider, and as good as it gets. We'll go from Shannon to Stacy, and then we'll take calls because there's a lot here to get to, whether it's the trade deadline or the piggyback, the new version of it, a whole bunch of other stuff going on. We'll take phone calls at 9:30. Stacy Ross, next on Brock and Salk.
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14: Oh, man, final hour of our week here on the Brock and Salk Show. And a perfect way to start it off with Stacey Rost of the, quite frankly, now dominant Bump and Stacey Show. Yeah. Seeing the numbers yesterday, we're going to need Stacey's mic on there. Sorry, Stacey's been cut off at the knees. Let's come on. We still need her mic. Ryan, we need her mic. We need Stacey's mic. Help!
15: Help!
14: We need Stacey! There she is. Oh, thank God.
15: Okay.
14: Oh, thank
16: sorry,
14: God.
16: Sorry, sorry, sorry.
14: Hard to dominate when you can't hear you. But
15: I'm a loud talker, so I think I just would have yelled loud enough to
14: we'd be on the same mic for 10 minutes yeah. just talking
15: but
14: together.
15: But I'm still sitting right here and I'm just yelling.
14: What is, seriously, we have a lot to talk about in a short amount of time, but I got to ask, what is the secret to the ridiculous success of the Bump and Stacey Show?
15: Yeah, we're just incentivizing listeners with money.
14: I figured it had to be that.
15: Yeah, that's exactly what it is. Blackmail. For some of them, we keep teasing joining us next, Sam Darnold and Mike McDonald. And like, we're never delivering on it, but every single break I
14: so
15: go,
14: we'll
15: oh
14: last.
15: My gosh. Yeah. Taylor Swift and Travis Kelce joining us in studio next. And then I'm like, all right, they're 10 minutes out. You guys keep listening. We've been doing that for a few weeks.
14: Well, it has worked a few months,
15: yeah.
14: few years now.
15: Nine times a day.
14: Legitimately.
15: I say, Rihanna's joining us
14: just
15: next.
14: So impressed. Bump and Stacey Show on fire right now.
15: Thanks. We have pretty good team of dudes helping us out that leads into a nice.
14: Well, I mean, that helps too, but I don't know. Jeez, you guys are killing it. I love it. The whole station has been on fire recently,
15: yeah,
14: and it is really cool. And it's a good city to be in. Certainly today is about as like big a sports day as you're going to find. What is your level of excitement for today in Seattle?
15: It's more of like fun excitement, as opposed to game seven, the same time as Monday Night Football.
14: Oh, that was awesome.
15: That was really, really awesome, but there were so many nerves. There was just so, and we're, I was working both things. So you're just like, I'm overwhelmed. And this is more of like a, wow, this is rare, right? Like the World Cup is certainly not always here, and it's obviously not every year. And so this is I don't know how else to describe it other than like a special event kind of feeling as opposed to like a big momentous thing. It's cool.
14: That's a Seattle thing too. Like Seattle does one thing, does a lot of things well, but big events.
15: Yes.
14: One time events.
15: Knock it out of the park.
14: That is what Seattle does.
15: Yeah.
14: Like turn everything into a must do, must be there, FOMO, can't miss out.
15: Also, can I just say like the atmosphere around the World Cup and like every group of people from visiting countries, depending on, you see a lot of stuff on obviously social media of like really cool interactions between like South Korea and Mexico, and they were like doing keg stands on margaritas. It was amazing.
14: Awesome.
15: But even here, like all the Australians that were at the baseball game, I left my house. I was walking Lukey, and this group of five dudes walks out of a bar with very thick Australian accents, and they said, "A greyhound." And I said, "Oh, are you guys from Australia?" Because I'm an idiot. I don't know. I didn't know what else to say. They were like, yeah, obviously, idiot.
14: Wasn't he also from Australia?
15: Yes. So then I said that.
14: Yeah.
15: Yeah.
14: Well, they must have loved that.
15: They sure did.
14: Yeah. I like everything about the World Cup other than the soccer.
15: Why?
14: Well, the soccer's
15: awful. You just can't.
14: It's awful. It's horrific. Nobody should watch this stupid sport. But
15: you're
14: other
15: just
14: than
15: that.
14: I'm really, really not. Yeah.
15: You tried?
14: Oh, I did. I watched last week. I was dragged to this whole event down in L.A. It was horrific.
15: Do you think it'll change, though, when it's the U.S. men's team?
14: Oh, God, no. No.
15: Okay.
14: There's nothing that would change it for me.
15: Nothing. Quarterfinals.
14: I mean, if they hit each other, put on skates, and took half the players off the field, maybe.
15: Okay.
14: That would help, but no. No, I love everything else, though.
15: Sure.
14: I love the community involved.
15: Yes,
14: I love all
15: fun.
14: Of that.
9: Did you guys see Curaçao score their first goal ever in
15: the World Cup history?
9: They lost 7-1 to Germany, but they were so excited for that one goal. Like, the entire stadium was cheering for them.
14: I saw that the Scots drank Boston out of all their liquor.
15: They sure did.
14: Listen to this guy. This guy's Billy DeCane. He's from the Sam Adams Tap Room in Boston. You can tell where he's from, trust me.
10: We upped our paws, but we were running low on Friday night, and we got a big shipment in Saturday morning, and then at the end of Sunday night, we were out of our flagship, Sam Adams Boston Lager, and we just upped the ante on Monday, and we're really prepared this weekend, and particularly with another Scotland game down in Foxborough this Friday. So it's been pretty nuts. The Scottish, they love their beer, they love the drink, they love the party. They've been the nicest people.
15: So they're the Bostonians of,
14: which is funny because Boston's mostly made up of Irish and Italian people, and
15: but you blend those together, it's a Scottish.
14: Maybe
9: I was gonna say, do you know how hard it is for a Boston bar not to be prepared for your level of...
15: Man, they're really drinking.
14: Do you know how hard it is to impress the people of Boston coming in from out of town so that you're universally beloved? And I just read that Boston and Glasgow are now going to become twin cities. They're getting married, as cities do.
15: This is the movie Step Brothers, but it's Boston and Scotland.
14: Yes.
15: Did we just become best friends? They have bunk beds now.
14: They love each other.
15: They're getting drum kits.
14: Yeah, so I don't know whether that's going to happen here in Seattle. I don't know whether
15: the Aussies seem like they're having a great time.
14: How could they not? Aussies. They're always having a great time.
15: I love it.
14: I know. All right. Well, so that's happening today, and then we get the piggyback tonight. Are you excited for, I guess this is the third version of the piggyback?
15: Oh, is it? We called it two piggy, 2.0? Two back. 2.0.
14: Oh, two piggy, two back.
15: Two piggy, two back.
14: I don't know if it's 2.0 or two. It's almost like 2.1. I don't know.
15: I have a question for you, because, and I'm sorry to flip this on you and ask you a question on your own show, but I'm curious. Is this just something they do until they trade one of these guys or put one of them in the pen? It does not sound in any way like a long-term solution.
14: I mean, I hope not. I hope that's all it is. I don't love it. I'm not like...
15: Why don't you love it?
14: I just keep looking at the missed opportunities. I think I'm with Buster Olney and Jeff Passan that I think Luis Castillo would be an excellent reliever. Like an excellent reliever, and your biggest need right now is a leverage reliever.
15: Is there like something in his contract that people...
14: There is. There's a big... But it's for next year.
15: Oh, okay.
14: It's a question for next year, right? Luis has his 2028 option is triggered with an innings threshold next year in 27.
15: Oh, then why?
14: So it's a $25 million question. Like, it's a significant question, but it's really more for next year than it is for this year. And you could have that. And if you really needed to, you could always, like, change it to appearances. Or, like, there's ways to work it out with Luis if you were willing to do that. I think they could use another leverage arm, and I think he looks really good out of the pen.
15: Is the idea, if you're, let's say, Luis, that, well, once you put me in the pen, that's kind of who I am?
14: Could
15: like,
14: be.
15: It changes my value, not only my value forever, but, like, my ability to actually pitch long outings?
14: Absolutely could be, but again, like, then you can have that conversation in the offseason. Like, this is, now, look, you don't need to do this right now. At the end of the day, they're going to win their division because the division stinks and the American League stinks.
15: I'm more concerned with, are they going to get a one or two seed?
14: Okay. But even the Central stinks.
15: Yeah.
14: I mean, like, Cleveland just lost Ramirez for half the year. The White Sox, you got to imagine at some point will come back to earth.
15: Did you see they pinch hit grand slam in the eighth?
14: No.
15: Benintendi pinch hit grand slam against the Yankees. Beat the Yankees.
14: I was hoping you were going to say it was Jared Kelnick, but I knew they had DFA'd Jared, so that probably wasn't going to happen. Anyway, they got time, so I'm not, like, you know, getting mad about it on a daily basis. But for me, I think I'd like to see Luis in the pen. I think he'd be really good there. And if you do have injuries down the road, you've got both, I mean, specifically Kate Anderson, but, like, you're kind of prepared for that.
15: Yeah. Did you see, or have you guys already talked about, I've been prepping, so I'm sorry if you already have, and I'm repeating. Did you already talk about MLB... about who the Mariners can, should land at the deadline. They obviously looked at bullpen arms.
14: No, I didn't see that.
15: It was Aroldis Chapman.
14: Yeah, that's not going to happen.
15: Yeah, I don't think so.
14: It's just not. I mean, like, from everything I know about this Mariner organization and the people in charge, that will not happen. Now, maybe things have changed in the last couple of years, but my understanding is it's a hard no. And I understand why. I mean, you got family people in that organization who don't want to and are not interested in going home and telling their wives, sons, daughters, etc., yeah, we just traded for this guy who's been a domestic abuser. They're just not going to do it.
15: I'm very okay with that. Though I do think they should add a bullpen arm.
14: But there aren't that many.
15: I know.
14: So, I mean, regardless of whether we want Chapman or not, and I would not, but... It's almost a moot point. My understanding is, at least, that they just won't do that.
15: Yeah.
14: So then you're talking about, I mean, Josh Hader or Luke, what's the guy's name? Luke, the guy who was here. The guy who's now with the Mets.
15: Here.
14: I know. Luke Weaver, that's the name. Like, there's a couple of guys who are good, but I don't know whether that leverage reliever's there. I'd rather see it be Kate Anderson.
15: Did you think this team could win a World Series before the season started, and do you think so now?
14: I thought it was a possibility before the season started. Sure, it was in the realm of possibility. I think it's still in the realm of possibility. I just don't think we've seen any evidence to suggest that. It's just that we haven't really seen the team. Last night, yesterday, for example, four of their nine projected starters are out of the lineup.
15: Can I also...
14: And that's, like, been the norm.
15: Oh, I didn't mean to interrupt, but I know you've got, like, 30 seconds.
14: Yeah.
15: Can I rant also about the complaints that I'm seeing about placement in the lineup and where everyone's going? Now, if you were fully, fully healthy and Cal was still in the number two spot, I would totally get being like, is this what you want to do? Totally get it.
14: Mm-hmm.
15: But I saw people complaining about Cal in the two spot yesterday, and I was like, as opposed to whom? Miles Mastroboni? Like, what are we talking about?
14: Not that many options.
15: Like, what are your options here?
14: It seemed to work out the other night when he came up with the game-winning hit in that spot.
15: Yeah.
14: I don't know.
15: No one else is healthy.
14: Yeah, I'm with you.
15: Oh, God.
14: All right. Well, Stacey, thank you. A lot of suggestions here that the reason Bumpin' Stacey's been so successful recently is that you actually talk sports instead of our hobbies like golf and girls hockey. Well, that's maybe true.
15: That's not true. I talked about Love Island for 30 seconds at least.
14: Because I guess that's it. Oh, my God. We need to suck.
15: I don't sound like that.
14: No, he does. The women on the show do.
15: Oh, yeah, they do. There's
14: As I watch it, I've started imitating
15: there's
14: it.
15: There's a lot of vocal fry.
14: Suck yet.
15: A lot of vocal fry.
14: Suck yet.
15: Rock and soft.
14: It's really horrific. But it is sort of fun to watch with my daughter. I'm not going to lie. Thank you, Stacey. Bumpin' Stacey coming up in just over 45 minutes at 10 o'clock. Make sure you're listening. We'll be right back with everything you need to know next.
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1: 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Here's what you need to know. Up first.
14: All right, no real cause for concern. Mariners get their win yesterday and are now prepared for a three-game series to start against the Red Sox tonight. Sox going to throw at least two, maybe three lefties against them. So a good text earlier saying this may decide the future of the Rob Refsnyder era. Shannon saying Randy's return could be the problem, could be the decision point for Refsnyder. Maybe there's an IL stint that's a possibility. Because, again, a right-handed bat that has his numbers the last few years would be great. But what he's done so far this year, obviously, just not going to cut it. Love what we got yesterday from Cole and Colt, the two kids, but specifically Colt Emerson, coming off an awful day the day before. He comes up with a two RBI single in the first inning.
3: See Cole going down the left field line there, pick up an RBI with the big double, and then Colt pulling in the hole. I mean, these guys in these RBI situations, not trying to do too much. Again, you see a lot of young players trying to go get something a little extra in those kind of situations, but not those two. Cole just taking what he got there on a pitch up and away and able to pick up the double. And Colt, you know, got a pitch on the, you know, middle inner half and able to turn on that and get it in the hole. So incredible awareness, incredible, you know, field, just, you know, awareness. And you know, these guys are beyond their years and just kind of feeling the game and understanding the situation. And it's very impressive.
14: Yeah, it's a really cool thing. Echoes a lot of what Ryan Healy told us earlier this week, and just a nice piece of hitting yesterday. Nearly pulled a home run later as well. So, Piggyback is back tonight. Bryce Miller, Luis Castillo, Emerson Hancock goes tomorrow, Logan Gilbert on Sunday.
1: Here's the second thing you need to know.
14: Big day in Soto. You got soccer, America playing Australia at noon, and then the Mariners obviously take over tonight. Both the U.S. and Australia won their opening match. U.S. trying to continue that momentum, and their big guy, Christian Pulisic is going to play. Morris said earlier.
9: Good job.
14: Pulisic. Not Pulisic.
9: No.
14: Hard C. Looks like it should be Pulisic. Eritrea?
9: Who was the catcher the Mariners had to start?
14: Oh my gosh, don't even get me started on that guy. Andrew Kisner?
9: Yeah.
14: With the N in there?
9: The K-N, yeah.
14: The Knife? Here's Taylor Twellman. I actually know who Taylor Twellman is. He used to play for the New England Revolution. He's a goalie. He thinks he's got a plan for the U.S. today.
4: They're going to make the game very, very disjointed. They're going to have numbers behind the ball. And so you've got to have some ingenuity off the ball. I thought Pulisic was unplayable in the first 45 minutes, and he didn't even need the ball to be the best player on the field in those moments. But Tyler Adams, Weston McKennie, if it's Tillman again, if it's Pepe and Balogun, we don't know how they're going to approach this if Pulisic doesn't play. They've just got to be, I know this is going to sound like an oxymoron, they've got to be very, very patient but chaotic.
14: All right, patient but chaotic. Also, when he said he was unplayable, In my mind, that would mean you can't even play him. He's so bad. But I guess it meant you
9: That's
14: can't cover him.
9: That's how I heard it the first time, too. And then as he goes on, you're like, oh.
14: Okay. Oh, he's so good. He's unplayable, like uncoverable, I guess. All right. Yeah. All right. Well, there you go. That'll take place at noon. Good luck getting in. If you're looking for last minute tickets, it looks like they're around $1,900. So hopefully you've got your savings account ready to go.
5: Here's the third thing you need to know.
14: Stop texting me making fun of Jordan Spieth. It's just mean. 206. I see you. I know he's going to miss the cut today. I know. It's just mean. It's just really unnecessary. Wyndham Clark continues to lead. He's now actually one under for the day. He's bounced back. He's seven under for the tournament. Four shots clear of Xander Schauffele. And then you got Colin Morikawa. Just one shot back of that. And then, you know, you still only have, what, 14 guys under par? Ludvig Åberg, one of them. Rory McIlroy, one of them. Justin Rose is there. Akshay Bhatia, Corey Connors, Matt Fitzpatrick. So, I mean, like, a lot of big names, but nobody playing this course the way Wyndham Clark is. So we'll see if he's able to win his second U.S. Open. That is everything you need to know. Quarter past every hour here on the Brock and Salk Show. All right, it's time. It's time to open the phone lines. Whether you're angry soccer fans who want to argue with me or tell me about the game today, if you are just excited about what's going on in the city and you want to talk about it, if you are excited about the Mariners, if you have comments on the new piggyback, if you want to talk about the trade deadline, we've already started that conversation, the injuries, what they should be doing, what they could be doing. What else am I missing? I mean, Seahawks just feel pretty easy. Like they're just so simple right now. They just look great. But whatever's on your mind. I'm probably most fired up right now about the PWHL draft. I don't know how many calls that's going to generate. Are the Kraken going to do anything? It was a big trade today in hockey with a big puck moving defenseman going from Tampa to Toronto, and the Kraken remain quiet with a team that really needs to, like, you know, do something, take some chances, get some talent in here.
9: Francis got a new job.
14: Who did?
9: Ron Francis.
14: Well, oh, he did as what?
9: He's a special advisor of hockey operations for the Penguins now.
14: Oh, all right. Well, he played for the Penguins, was a big part of some Stanley Cups there, so I'm sure he's still beloved there. And good for Ron Francis, a nice guy, just unfortunately so conservative in terms of what he did here that just didn't work. So, all right, 866-979-3776. I've been talking to you guys for the last, what, 3.5 hours? Could you talk back to me, please, for a little while? 866-979-3776. Any subject, whatever's on your mind, we'll open up the phones to whatever you got next.
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7: I'm KXLY meteorologist Matt Gray. Pleasant summer vibes here on this Friday with highs in the low to mid 80s. Be wildfire aware on Saturday as we are going to see some gusty winds out of the northwest, especially during the afternoon, with temperatures a few degrees warmer. We'll cool back down to the low 80s and be calmer for Father's Day.
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14: I'm being told that Taylor Twellman wasn't actually a goalie, and it turns out they're right. My bad.
9: He scored a lot of goals.
14: Did he? I thought he was a goalie. Oh, well.
9: No.
14: I remember that he existed. How's that? I remember that he played for the Revolution. At least I think he did. Maybe I'm making that up, too.
9: You were right about that. All he right. was a forward and all a striker. Right.
14: A striker and a forward? Are those two different positions?
9: I don't know.
14: I love when people start talking soccer and then you ask a question. They're like, wait, I don't actually watch
9: forward
14: this.
9: Is a position.
14: It is?
9: What is this music?
14: It's what we always play on Fridays.
9: Oh, I didn't know Fella was... I thought...
14: We still got some Fella
9: Cooting
14: on.
9: We haven't heard more of the song before.
14: We should play the whole damn song. It's like 10 minutes long. Maybe 12. So good. All right, 866-979-3776. Well, not actually. We should probably turn it off at this point. 866-979-3776. We do have a couple of lines open. I'm a little horrified that that's the case. I'll be a little more specific with you if you need. What do you want the Mariners to do with the trade deadline as of now? 866-979-3776. What do you make of the piggyback as of now? 866-979-3776. What, you know, you want to talk soccer? This is your chance. You're probably never going to get another chance like this on this show. It's Friday. I'm in a good mood. I'm going to play golf. If you have something to say about the World Cup and the soccer today, I promise not to be too mean. 866-979-3776. So let's see. Let's open up the phones, whatever you got. We'll start with Mitchell.
9: A striker is the most attack-minded player on a soccer team is what this
14: So there's only one striker? Or are all the forward strikers?
9: The most attack. I don't know. Ask the listeners. I'm just trying to be
14: they
9: helpful.
14: I don't know either, Maura. This is my point.
9: I don't watch a lot of soccer either. I'm just not as vocally against it as you
14: this
9: are.
14: This is my point, though, about the World Cup. It's not that... It's that everybody likes the event. But the soccer part stinks.
9: I've never
14: claimed
9: to be a soccer fan.
14: I know. Neither do these other people, though. These other people who are like, oh, I'm so excited for the World Cup. Like, they don't know the difference between a striker and a forward either.
9: I think there are people.
14: I don't think so. I think they're all making it up. Let's go to Mitchell, who's in Bow. You'll get us started today. Good morning, Mitchell. What's going on?
0: No, I finally got into Brick and Silk. How's it going?
14: Ah, nice. What's up?
0: Nothing much. I grew up at Paul Moyer's house, so next time you guys go golfing, you got to bring me along, okay?
14: Okay.
0: But no, really, I've seen the piggyback be a point of hubris here. Everybody's just itching to get Cade Anderson out of Arkansas and over here, and we've just got so much depth in how to explore that, and the bullpen's not really coming through for it. I see the piggyback, which I want everybody calling piggy style, running that one out to the playoffs. I called the 2002 Angels winning the World Series that July with the rally monkey going on. I want to see piggy style take us all the way to the end for Rick Riz's last year, okay?
14: Okay. All right. Well, thank you, Mitchell. That's a lot. There's a lot in there. I'm not sure I fully understand the opinion or the thoughts on that, but I don't know. I'll try James, who is in Tacoma. Good morning, James. Hi, James. What's going on?
1: Yeah, they announced yesterday major changes to the Home Run Derby format this year.
14: Yes.
1: My question is, if Cal or Julio get an invite, do you need DePoto or Wilson or try to stop them for participating?
14: I don't think Cal's going to get invited, based on the year he's had. He's certainly not going to be at the All-Star game anyway, and I don't think he'll get invited just for the Home Run Derby, nor do I think he would go in that case. I think he'd probably rest. I think the last thing in the world you want with a guy that's been dealing with a core injury, specifically an oblique, I think the last thing in the world you would want is for him to take those extra swings just for the fences in a Home Run Derby. So to me, Cal is an absolute non-starter. Julio's done it. Last year he took the entire All-Star week off and didn't even go after he was offered a spot in the game. I don't know whether he would do that or not this year, but I would be shocked if he decided to add on the Home Run Derby to that. I don't think there's going to be
9: changes. It would actually be fewer swings, right?
14: It's fewer than last year, but just extra swings in general, swinging for the fence. Like, I just don't see either of those guys.
9: Oh, I just thought he was asking in relation to the changes, would you not want them to do it? And I think that it's actually fewer swings now because they're doing a number instead of a time.
14: Yes. Maybe I got confused on the question. Yes, for sure. Yes. It's easier than it was, but I don't think either of them is going to be invited, nor do I think either of them are likely to go do that.
9: But if Julio was invited, I don't think the team would step in and say...
14: No. Just, I don't think he would do it. I
9: mean, that's what he's asking, right? If Dan Wilson should talk to them.
14: I don't know that I got that. Oh, it was about Dan. Oh, okay. I didn't hear that part of it. I was confused. All right. 866-979-3776. Let's try Nicholas in Issaquah. Hello, Nicholas.
2: Hey, good morning. How's it going?
14: Great.
2: Good. Just taking a little breather here from work. We were talking about the whole piggyback thing. I know it's a little crazy, especially when you got two great pitchers. You know, Castillo obviously has stepped up a little bit more the last couple of games he's pitched, his outings. It's tough to say. Bryce Miller's been just absolutely outstanding. I believe he's 3-0 with like a 1-7 ERA, and I believe he's pitching tonight.
14: Mm-hmm. He is in the piggyback with Luis.
2: Yeah. So pretty stoked about that. I'll be at the game, actually. Just, you know, try to gather my information here and get at it.
14: All right, so let me just see if I understand. What would you – do you like the piggyback or not?
2: You know, I'm a little for it, but I'm a little against it. It's kind of 50-50 for that one. I would say no, not right now. It's hard to tell, you know. You know, it's hard to put those two pitchers back to back. I get it, the whole try to get in the rotation and everything, but I don't really like it a lot.
14: Well, it sounds like you're not 50-50 then, Nicholas. It sounds like you don't like it.
2: Yeah, I mean, yes and no.
14: Okay, all right. Well, this is sports radio. Generally, we come with one thought more than both sides of the issue. So I'm going to put you in the don't like it camp, and maybe that will change. You're, you know, open to suggestion. That's fine. And we'll see what you think after you see it in person tonight. All right, we've got some more phone calls here. 866-979-3776. A lot of opportunity for you to be the best caller of the day so far. I'm just saying. If you feel like you want to be the best caller of the day,
9: I think the last one got nervous.
14: That title is still open so far.
9: You said it happened to Roger in Tacoma. People
14: I know. I know they do, but I'm just saying
9: they're
14: it's
9: worried
14: open.
9: You're going to be mean.
14: I'm not going to be mean. I was just exceptionally nice to somebody who had nothing to say. That guy had literally no idea what he thought about the piggyback, and he called to talk about it, and I was very nice. I tried to help. All right, let me try Julio in Spokane. Hi, Julio. Good morning.
3: Good morning, Salk. So I can't believe I'm starting out like this, but I'm actually going to agree with you on something with the soccer so far with the World Cup.
14: Okay.
3: I do agree that the lack of stats is a factor. Any person who's watched any MLS game with Apple TV knows that the Apple TV broadcasts love to throw out stats. Heat maps.
14: Oh, interesting.
3: Percentages, expected goals. And then Fox.
14: So wait. Hold on before you get to the Fox part, because I've watched a lot. I love the Apple TV broadcasts of baseball games. I think, have you watched any of the Apple TV baseball broadcasts? I think they're great. Do they do the same thing where they like drop down stats and information from the score bug and give you odds and percentages and all that type of stuff?
3: Oh, yeah. Literally, they do even up to an expected goal rate.
14: That's cool.
3: Depending on where your shots are. So that's what I'm saying. I think stats is the thing where newer soccer fans like yourself and then veteran soccer fans like myself can appreciate, because it just adds more context to the game. Now, one thing I disagree with you is just the fact that watching it is boring. So I'm phrasing it with this. When you watch hockey, do you just watch the puck go back and forth? Or do you watch players making runs, making plays, trying to find the
14: open? I see all of those things, yes.
3: Well, then try to focus the lens in soccer, not just following the soccer ball going back and forth, but try to see some of the positionings of the midfielders, of the attackers. And I think that will be a lot better, because I know some people who are newer to soccer will get eye fatigue just watching a ball go back and forth or a puck go back and forth.
14: I get the idea, and you're right. I've tried to sell people on hockey in the past. That's probably not going to happen. I appreciate your attempt. I appreciate the attempt. You're probably right. That probably is the best way to look at it. All right, let me go 866-979-3776. Let me try Austin in Redmond. See, I'm not the only one. Maura, I was nice. Hold on, Austin. I was nice to the person who didn't have anything to say. I forget the name. But this was the texter said, geez, did you guys call this guy? He seems surprised to be on the air. I know. You were way, 253 says I was way nicer to that guy than he would have been. Yeah, I tried. I was trying to be nice. I was willing to you know, try to draw an opinion out. All right, Austin, go ahead. What's up?
4: All right, Brock.
14: No,
4: just wanted to say piggyback is working regardless of how anybody's feeling about it. They should be winning all these games. The Mariners have arguably 7-8 starters ready for the major leagues. You got to be patient and hold on to those guys as long as you can, but it's time to get impatient. Let's go win. We got to trade some people in the farm system for somebody to come out of the bullpen, and we need another right-handed hitter. As far as World Cup goes, I don't really have any interest in soccer. Like you said, we're just here for the event, but rooting for a win today sets us up in the best situation to then have
14: I gotta back you up here. Come back to the beginning. The world, you said the piggyback is working, but also Absolutely. They need to have more urgency. Can you first just tell me in what, not that I'm disagreeing, but how is the piggyback working? What do you mean by that?
4: The piggyback is working because these guys are playing well. If they're not winning games, it's because they're not scoring runs.
14: Okay, but couldn't that be possible even if they weren't in the piggyback?
4: It could be possible, but you're also extending, you're taking less pressure on these arms. So you can either go six-man rotation or you can go the piggyback. They've decided to go the piggyback. Mm-hmm. In my opinion, throw five starters, give them one start off. I say skip starts, but they're going to do the piggyback instead. That's what they've decided on.
14: Yeah, I mean, I honestly, your theory on skipping a start, well, it's a bummer to skip anybody in this rotation because you always want them out there. Honestly, I feel like you're right. That would make more sense. Then you're actually giving somebody six, seven innings off. The problem with the piggyback is it doesn't actually give them that much off. They get a couple of inning, maybe one or two, but it doesn't actually give them that much rest.
4: It also keeps them on the same routine, right? They go out, they throw a bullpen during the same time. They're able to still stay in that routine of like, hey, I pitch every X amount of days. Versus the piggyback is like kind of squeezing them into these different schedules that they may not be as comfortable with.
14: Mm-hmm. All right. Appreciate the call. Thank you, Austin. Let me keep it going because we got a lot of people on hold. Man, now the phone lines are rapid fire here, Maura. Let me try Janet, who is in Kirkland. Hi, Janet. Good morning.
5: Hi.
14: What's on your mind?
5: How are you?
14: I'm great. What's on your mind?
5: I'm getting old. There's a whole bunch of old people like me, and some of them are in the homes, and some of them are even like in other states down in Arizona and other places. And we love the Mariners so much. They make us cry every night. Mm-hmm. There's some people that might not live long enough to see this make it all the way through.
14: Okay.
5: So we have to fight and scratch and bite our way. I love this team. It's just wonderful. I wouldn't change anything. They know what they're doing. If they could do something, they would do it. But I think that the Trident got stolen on tour, and they replaced it without telling anybody because it looks a little different.
14: Huh.
5: I think that we should have a Trident made just for us.
14: Okay.
5: And have it blessed by all the Indians and all the people that are praying for us. And then it's like, when it got all crazy and they stopped letting the average person watch it on the regular TV and it was all Apple, it was something else.
14: Right.
5: Those games, it was like all the people that normally would pray for you or be visualizing these wonderful things like they do at Vegas. They have groups of people that positively visualize good success.
14: Mm-hmm.
5: And they're all very successful. I think that we should do that. Also, Rayleigh. His wife makes him special food. And when he's off on vacation, she's not there to make all the special foods for him. We should have her make food for everybody. Make them all eat the right thing.
14: Mm-hmm.
5: Keep them hydrated.
14: Mm-hmm.
5: Maybe they should all be getting massages. This is a special team. The puppies, they're just like when you go to a kennel and you get the very best puppy that they have in that kennel. And then you get another one from another state that's also the pick of the litter.
14: Right.
5: And then you put all the puppies together.
14: Uh-huh.
5: That's what we've got. We've got these puppies. And they're just super special.
14: I thought about them that way. That is a good way of looking at it. Thank you, Janet.
5: I'm a mother. And I want to see. When these guys come in and they're new.
14: Yep.
5: And they're fresh. And they just have these great little ideas. I just want to nurture them, and I want them to all do well.
14: Well, I appreciate that, Jana. Thank you so much for the call. There's a lot to unpack there.
9: There was a lot.
14: There's a lot there, Maura. We should probably get Shannon on looking up the Trident problem about the stolen...
9: I hadn't heard about that.
14: The stolen replaced Trident. That seems like an issue. And then Luke Rayleigh's wife, obviously, it sounds like there's a concern there on the food in terms of what everybody's eating. So we'll look into those things. We've got people who we can send on assignment, try to...
9: That was a wild ride.
14: Try to get to the bottom of all that. All right, let me go to Carlos, who is in Issaquah. Good morning, Carlos.
6: Hey, I want to apologize on behalf of all of Issaquah for that previous boob who was not ready to go.
14: Okay, good.
6: I think I know who he is. I'm going to have my two corgis poop in his yard a little bit later.
14: Oh, wow. So, mean, quite frankly. Oh, yeah, that's just nasty.
6: Pork chop and Dottie Biscotti got to go soon. So there we go.
14: All right.
6: So I just wanted to, you were in Boston for a hot minute, weren't you?
14: I grew up
6: there.
14: That
6: was for work, though, not for, like, pleasure.
14: Well, I grew up there.
6: Okay. When you
14: that was,
6: Jack,
14: it did feel like work growing up, though. Trust me. Yes.
6: Well, lemonade stands, besides. Did you feel any of that joy when you went back for the hot minute before
14: no,
6: you came back here?
14: I didn't feel a lot of joy, no.
6: That is a shame. I wish you all better today. And my main comment is I have absolutely nothing to say about the World Cup.
14: All right, thank you. Well, please do take it off the air. More, what the hell is going on today? What is in the water today?
9: I was taking another call. I only heard the end of that, but it is, my goodness, someone asked if the last call was Blue of Earth.
14: What the hell is going on today? Is it Juneteenth? Are people home and not at work? What is happening?
7: It's because of the World Cup.
9: Indulging in some substances? I don't know.
14: Many substances. Why can't we have a lucid caller today? What the hell is going on? I never heard anything like this.
9: The one that tried to explain soccer to you through hockey,
14: that one was good. Julio was by far, I'm on it. Julio's great. He's been the only lucid caller so far. We're 17 minutes into this thing. All right, let me try somebody else. I'm getting nervous, though. Here's Chris in Everett. Good morning, Chris.
8: Morning, Sock. How goes?
14: Are you lucid? How many drugs have you done today?
8: I'm just two cups of coffee in.
14: All right. Well, then I'm hoping for some lucidity. What do you got?
8: Sock, I am with you on soccer and the World Cup. Like, I get the pageantry and I get the, the grandeur of the event, and that's all cool, but the game is just god awful to watch. I can't get past it.
14: Yeah. I'm with you, and people seem to get mad. They're calling it a shtick. It's not a shtick. It's just how I feel about this. I don't enjoy it, but I am loving all these videos.
9: When you start talking about orange slices and stuff, you're making it a shtick.
14: Well, that's funny. I'm just trying to make it entertaining. I'm a radio host, for God's sakes. Plus, isn't that what they do during the refreshment break? I don't know. Chris, thank you for the call. It's nice to have somebody out there who agrees with me. I appreciate it. I won't go too
9: much. He actually told me when I answered his call that he thinks not a lot of people get you, and he does.
14: Oh, well, that's nice. I feel like he does. Maybe we're soulmates or something. Like Boston and Glasgow. We're soulmates. All right. Kramer's in Yakima. Good morning, Kramer.
10: Hey, Mike. Hey, thanks for taking my call today. I want to talk about the piggyback situation going on. You know, at first, I was not for the piggyback. I hated it. I thought it was dumb, especially with the way that Luis and Bryce were taking it.
14: Mm-hmm.
10: They weren't on board, so I didn't like it. But then when they went on that most recent road trip and they went to that six-man, I saw how depleted that bullpen was,
14: mm-hmm.
10: especially being down in arm.
14: Mm-hmm.
10: So I'm all for the piggyback, man. Let's keep doing it.
14: Well, so hold on. Let me just ask you. Hold on. If the biggest reason is that the bullpen is depleted, do you like the piggyback more than moving one of the starters to the bullpen?
10: Yeah, I do, because then it gives the bullpen a full day off if it works, right?
14: Mm-hmm.
10: Like the other, like a couple weeks ago when Bryce and Luis went piggyback, and they went the full nine innings. And actually, I think they went extra innings, and Luis pitched that extra one. Like, that was huge for the bullpen because we got to save them for a whole extra day.
14: Yeah, there is that element to
10: throwing.
14: It. So, I like that point, Kramer. Thank you for the phone call. I appreciate the lucidity today. I think it's a good point. I don't know whether I fully agree with it, but I think it's well said. Essentially, what he's arguing there is that it's more valuable to give the bullpen a full day off than it is to have another arm there, because it means that on that day you don't have to use any members of the pen, and then you can save all of your leverage guys to use them more often. I get it. Yeah, there's an element to that.
9: If it works that way, because there was that first outing where it made sense to use Ferrer, and then they should have brought Munoz in, then you're still using
14: And then they used Munoz anyway, so they still ended up using two. Yeah, they ended up using a couple leverage
9: but
14: guys.
9: But if it works out that way, where you could just
14: yeah, I can, like,
9: relievers, that's great.
14: Execution makes all these plans work well. Right? Like, if you go to a six-man rotation and everybody throws seven innings, then it works well. If you go to the piggyback and a guy throws five innings of one-run ball and the next guy comes in and throws four innings of shutout ball, then it works well. And if you score eight runs the game, then it doesn't matter who you have pitching because it's going to work out well. Execution will end up deciding what we think of these things. And if those guys get bombed in the piggyback or they don't score a run, then we'll end up hating the piggyback and saying it was awful. We'll make our final determination based on results. But to me, the process conversation is where it's most interesting. How it results is just a matter of how guys play. All right, 866-979-3776.
9: Wait, one second. Okay. I thought it was hilarious. The 509 noted, and they're right, that these weird calls have you so thrown off. You're not even being mean. You're being so nice.
14: What?
9: Even though they're strange.
14: Was it? You wanted me to be mean to
9: Janet?
14: Well,
9: no, you have it. But, like, sometimes you're mean to people that don't even have that crazy of a take.
14: Because they're, like... Like, you're not kicking a puppy. Like, there's certain people... You can't take a shot at Janet. Some of the text messages are ridiculous. Although the one I agree with, 360, Janet might need to be a weekly guest. I'm rolling. All the Indians. That was a surprise when she went there. I didn't know what was going on. These are awesome. You cut off and hang up on callers routinely. I'm wondering why you can't get loose of callers. I like arguing with good callers. Generally, I think that's a positive. I know we're in the softest city in America, so when you argue with somebody, they're like, oh, don't argue. You're so mean to the callers. Oh, so mean. So mean. 425's wondering if they're piggybacking tonight. Yes, they are. Tonight is the piggyback. Yes, you got Bryce and Luis again tonight.
9: Yeah, they said, I hope not. I'm going to the game.
14: Well, you got a piggyback. I don't know what to tell you. All right, we got a couple more minutes. You want one more? Mark and Brennan. Mark, you're up last. Good morning.
7: Hey, good morning, Mike. The gal from Vegas, or the Vegas gal, that was cool. So I do not like the piggyback thing at all. Go to 5 starters, go to 7 relievers, get back in the groove. I'm not a Lewis hater, but I think what the Mariners should do is look for a trade to a team that needs a starter and pick up another, maybe a young pitcher. The Mariners are going to, at best, sign 2 of the pitchers that they have 2 long-term contracts, maybe 1. The rest of them are going to go. They're going to move these young guys up. Mm-hmm. that they have.

0: long-term contracts, maybe one. The rest of them are going to go. They're going to move these young guys up that they have in their farm system. That's how the Mariners roll. They're not going to pay pitchers big bucks. So, but Lewis is, he's kind of a fly in the ointment right now. And I know he's a good guy. I know he's been pretty good for the Mariners, but he's really not a great pitcher right now. And doing this piggyback thing has got him all messed up.
1: Well, it's funny because, I mean, I would think you would say, I appreciate the phone call, and we'll end on that one today. I think you would say that he's probably benefited from it the most. I mean, like, he's the one who's actually seen his improvement in those piggyback games. Those have been probably Luis's two or three best games of the year that he's pitched. All right, well, we'll see how it goes tonight.
2: I think it also would be hard to get what you would want from trading Luis at this point, with him 33 and a big contract.
1: Check in and see what the Indians are doing, Maura. How they're praying for you in Vegas. I'd like to know more about that. And also, if somebody could find out whether or not this is even the real Trident, or if we're all being duped. Some sort of a... What's it called? Timu? A Timu Trident?
2: Yeah.
1: Or is that what we have? Some sort of Timu fake Trident? Maybe Bump and Stacy will get to the bottom of this. We'll see you guys.
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0: said, I had to kind of adjust to my partners, mm-hmm. let them be them.
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2: And it is pretty cool, man. 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I was in Cleveland for minicamp last week, and a bunch of my friends there were talking about the Dan Patrick episode, the first one to drop, right? 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
2: 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It is presented by Gusto. Do we know who's up next on This Is SportsCenter? Do we know yet?
3: Yeah, Chris Fowler next week. And
2: Chris Fowler.
3: And then season finale, Craig Kilborn.
2: Fantastic. By the way, loved when Jeremy Schapp was in here earlier this week. That was fantastic. Awesome. Coming up, Alan Shipnuck right around the corner. We'll get a U.S. Open update.
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0: And technically they have to let them, but it's only like one guy per team. 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

0: Who will have a harder road to get back to the finals next year, Knicks or Spurs? 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Get in the
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15: I'm Ed Mankin there in the final minutes of extra time in Seattle, and Team USA is apparently on its way to another World Cup victory. The United States leads Australia 2-0. The U.S. getting both goals in the first half. First an own goal, then a goal by Alex Freeman. And again, just moments left with extra time. The U.S. on its way to victory, leading Australia 2-0. Coming up in about an hour in Foxborough, Scotland battles Morocco. That'll be followed later tonight in Philadelphia by Brazil versus Haiti, and in Santa Clara with Turkey against Paraguay. In football, the agents for Titans defensive tackle Jeff Simmons have told ESPN's Adam Schefter in the

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2: Mariners get back to it tonight after securing the season win over the Baltimore Orioles last night. They begin the piggyback tonight. Once again, it'll feature Bryce Miller getting the start with Luis Castillo coming out of the bullpen. A game you'd catch right here, Seattle Sports on 710, beginning at 6 o'clock with a pregame show, 710 first pitch. Meanwhile, Mariners making a roster move today. They call Weston Wilson. He's an infielder slash outfielder. Bring him up from AAA Tacoma. Miles Mastroboni has been DFA'd. So a move being made by the Mariners there. Taking a look at your scoreboard. One final on the day. The Cubs just hammer the Blue Jays 16-2 in Chicago is the final there. White Sox and Tigers getting set to get things going here in a bit, followed by the Yankees and the Reds in New York. Giants in Miami to take on the Marlins, and the Rays will be hosting the Nationals.
0: Snapshot brought to you by Miller Lite. When it's game time, it's Miller time.
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2: This is the moment many wait for.
1: The most entertaining.
2: Man of wisdom. Man of experience, Dave.
1: The most informative.
2: To bring light to a dark subject. To bring positivity to a negative world.
1: The incredible Paul Moyer.
4: Moyer out.
2: Yeah. He's back.
5: Say it with authority.
2: He's back. He's a man of experience, Dave. He's got another experience under his belt out there at the abandoned dunes. With the abandoned boys going out there and just wreaking havoc on that course, and here to just revel in the glory of taming that course is the one, the only, Paul Moyer. How are you, Paul?
4: What a week. USA, by the way, that was awesome.
2: Are you a soccer
4: dunes.
2: Fan?
4: I'm a World Cup fan. Anything that, you know, look, we call it soccer. I think three countries or something call it soccer. The rest of the world calls it football. So I call it soccer. That shows how much of a fan I am. not much. But I do appreciate it. I think, one, I'm watching the USA, you know, the last two games, and we're good. We actually pass the ball well, which I never thought before we did. And we've got speed. This was fun. That was electric. Just from the very beginning today, you know, people waiting, trying to get on that floating dock, to the crowds around Lumen Field, to just the announcers. I don't know if you guys were watching it or not, but the announcers just, they couldn't believe how loud the fans were before the game and how proud they were of Seattle. And they said, man, just proud to be an American because there was so much energy. So I look, whatever happens, Seattle represented well. And we get one more back here, I think, in the round of 16. Hopefully the USA could come back here, and that's a possibility. That would be electric.
2: All right, well, what about the golf report, Paul? Any
4: thank
2: hole
4: you.
2: One, or did anybody hit a spectacular, glorious shot?
6: Dave's been on the edge of his seat this whole time. He's like, I cannot wait for Paul to get back. I have to hear how this whole trip went.
4: First of all, it did not disappoint. It was actually better than I thought it was going to be. It's truly one of the most beautiful places I've ever been to.
2: And it looked like partly, you guys got good weather, right?
4: Well, yeah, Dave, and Bob, I don't know if I can go back, because we had 75 degree weather every day. Wow. We had 80 degree weather on Sunday. Our caddies were saying, look, you don't get 4 days in a row of this. Wow. And so we played Friday, Saturday, 36 holes on Saturday. That one almost killed me. played 18 on Sunday, 18 on Monday, and then worked our way back. It was, we played five courses there. Four of them are right there on the, pretty much on the coast the whole way. And we had wind. It's just, you're going to have wind there, but it wasn't unplayable other than maybe a few holes at times. It was magical. And I was telling them, I don't know how we duplicate this again. Yeah. You got to walk. There's no carts, you know, so you have caddies there, for at least we did. And I have a new appreciation appreciation for them because they want a double bag to make more money, the caddies. And so it's $125 plus tip for the caddies. And you get a double bag, you know, they're getting, you know, $300 to $400, you know, for carrying a bag. And one day, you know, we do 36 holes. So there, for the most part, it's flat. There's one course called Bandon Trails that happened to be our second 18 on Saturday. And that one's, you're going up some trails. It's less on the water side. And at the end of that day, I carried two of our bags to my car, probably 50 yards. And I about died. I was so tired. And
6: new respect for those caddies.
4: 36 holes. And at my Apple Watch said I walked 17 miles that day. I think everybody else walked about 19 because their balls were all over the place. I tease. They actually, my one buddy who's my age, Todd, he shot a 75 on one of the courses, and then both the boys had some really great rounds. So, yeah, a lot of fun. But
5: yeah, it was a young Nick Moyer there who is not only looks like a supermodel, but he looks like he can play linebacker for the Seahawks.
4: Yeah, he's long. I mean, he's long. So is his buddy Justin. They both are ridiculously long off the tee. I mean, they're 50 yards plus past me. But, you know, I'm old. I'm in my 60s. They're in their 30s. They should be longer.
6: Hey, Paul, I'm curious. You brought up the Seahawks, and we'll certainly get to the Mariners here in a minute. But, you know, Dave and I were just talking about this, and we talked about it a bit earlier, that there's the perception of the Seahawks going into this season from the national media. They're not getting the love. All the attention's being paid to the Rams and the moves they've made with the roster, and that's fine. But the idea that, you know, some people talk about, well, the Seahawks have to prove it. There's something to prove. And I'm sitting here going, prove what to who? They're the champs. They're the champs. The implication is sort of that if you don't at least get back to the Super Bowl, that somehow you're going to be viewed as something less than. And I'm like, well, then that becomes true for every team that's ever won a Super Bowl that didn't repeat the next year or didn't at least get back the next year, which I think to me is utter nonsense. So I don't know. Am I wrong on that? I just feel like you proved it. You were the last team standing. The end. This is a new season. We'll see how it goes.
4: Well, when you look last year, we'll go to that one and how wrong they are. What was the expected wins? Eight last
6: it was like
4: year?
6: Seven and a half.
5: Yeah.
4: You know, so we double that almost, you know, get 14 and actually, you know, whatever, how many we won, three more, 17 that year.
6: And it was even fewer the year before, Paul, and they were a double digit win team. They didn't go to the playoffs, but they were a double digit win team. I think it was like 5.5 or 6 or something the year before.
5: I think a certain prognosticator at one point said, I don't see them losing another game the rest of the
6: season.
5: That's
6: exactly right.
5: Paul Moyer.
6: Somebody
5: named
6: Paul Moyer.
5: Yeah.
4: Smart guy. Smart guy, that Moyer.
6: He's a man of experience, Paul.
4: Well, here's what I would say for us. And it is weird, the perception. And I still think for some reason it's a bit of a Sam Darnold thing. I don't, maybe it's a Northwest thing. Maybe it was last year. They, you know, having to play New England in the Super Bowl, and they weren't probably the best team, you know, to play in the Super Bowl. I don't know. I don't know what it is. But you lose Ken Walker. You lose Kobe Bryant. I don't think we lose another starter, a legitimate starter. The other ones are backups, but key players.
6: Mafe, Reek.
4: I mean, Mafe is not a starter. Woolen wasn't a starter. Kim Walker obviously was, and so was Kobe Bryant, but we played without both of those guys at some point. I think the guys we have to replace them, they've got to step up and make something happen. But in my opinion, I think we're going to be better this year. I don't know if our record will be better because I'm looking at the schedule. There's going to be some really tough games. But I think we're going to be better because I think Sam Darnold is going to be better, and he was really good last year. And the reason why I think he's going to be better is he's just the man now. I think he knows his weaknesses and strengths. I think he knows what he wants to accomplish. I think he did last year too, but we were all questioning it. There's no questioning it anymore. I think our offensive line proved that, you know what? They're pretty good. You know, as much heat as they take at times, they're pretty good. But we got a great wide receiver core. I mean, it's going to be deep. You know, you get Horton back healthy, and you know, Shahid, and you know, obviously JSN. I mean, it's just, you know, afterthought. You know, on somebody like Cup, we're going to be good. Our tight ends are fantastic, and defensively, again, I don't think we take a step back. I think we keep moving forward. I think the schedule's legitimately tough. And so you're going to have to win some of those 50-50 games to get your record what it was last year. But I get the Rampart. It's a splash. But how much better is Garrett going to make the Rams? How much better? They'll be a little better, but they're not going to be a 10-point swing better. I don't get it. And we're young. I just think we're going to continue to be getting better every year for the next at least, you know, 2 years.
6: Yeah, it's just that whole notion of they've got something to prove. Like, yeah, prove that you weren't a flash in the pan. I don't get that mentality. Hey, you won. You conquered the season. Last team standing. Now it's a new season.
4: That's been to the Super Bowl, what, 3 times in the last 12, 13 years? Yeah, it's a pretty good organization. I think John Schneider's got it pretty well figured out. And, you know, I think he's done a great job of balancing win now and for the future. You know, we've got cap space. There's just so many good things to talk about. You know, we used to not think about trades in football. It didn't happen. You know, the trade deadline was a nothing news back in the day. Now it is. You know, the Seahawks have cap space that if they need to make a trade at some point, you know, before that trade deadline, you know, they have some maneuverability there too. And then obviously, look, how about next year? I know we're talking about this year, but how about next year's draft? We got 12 draft picks, or maybe it's 11 now, against, you know, arguably they're saying one of the deepest, you know, drafts in a long time. And it's not like we got just 7th and 6th round picks. I mean, you know, 1 through 5, we've got a lot of picks coming up. So, yep, the future looks good. This is just a memorable year. You think about what's going on. I mean, the Seahawks obviously won the Super Bowl. Mariners are in first place. You know, they're coming off that playoff run last year. This World Cup thing is electric. You know, there's a lot of good things here to like about Seattle sports.
5: Yeah, no question. And, yeah, we were just kind of looking at we said that they're at the same point last year.
6: Yeah, right. Record-wise, 39-37, exactly where they were after 73 games last year, Paul.
5: Yeah, so and
6: 70, whatever.
5: I'm just encouraged.
6: 76.
5: I mean, having J.P. Crawford play as well as he did at third base, you got guys coming back, and really, I feel like it's only been the health problem, and you know, if they can just conquer that, I don't know. I'm pretty bullish on the Mariners right now. How do you feel?
4: Yeah, I think we're a better team this year than last year where we are right now. And it is all about health. I think J.P. Crawford looks very smooth at third base. You know, Bandit Boys, we were kicking around trades, and I'm like, who are you going to trade for? I think about where we are right now. If Crawford can play third, and I think he's already proven it early on, Colt Emerson at shortstop is okay. I mean, between him and Cole Young, that's a lot of ground that they're covering up the middle. And they're both fantastic defensive players. You know, the bonus has been they've been spectacular offensively, too. But now you got J.P. Crawford. It solidifies your third base spot. You don't have to put Donovan back there. So what are we going to trade for? I've got Arozarena who's having a great year. I've got Rayleigh. I've got Canzone who's batting .288 right now with power. He just continues to get better. You've got Donovan, Rayleigh, Arozarena, you've got Robles and Julio in the outfield. Do we really need to add to that?
6: Nope. Bullpen.
4: I don't know what. I think it's bullpen. I think we all would agree that we've got to get it better, particularly if we're bringing in guys that it's a 4-2 game, but we're not bringing in, obviously, Brash right now, but you're not bringing in one of your top three closers or four. That bullpen person, we've got to be able to transition and keep us in the game. And lately, you know, some of our lower end bullpen guys aren't doing that. So I think we've got to improve on the bottom portion. And yeah, it'd be great if we get one more frontline guy. So to me, it's all about the bullpen, and you've got so many resources to make that happen.
6: Yeah, I agree with you on the bullpen. It's interesting to look at, you know, the fact that they are sitting here in first place, Paul, and they have the exact same record after 76 games as they had last season, where they ended up eight outs away from the World Series. Yet it feels like this has been more uneven and more, you know, there's more stress and why haven't they done this? Why haven't they done that? And that's the expectation created by the success last year. We expected more. The roster on paper is better than last year's roster, but you don't have Donovan back yet. You're waiting for Brash to come back. We need Randy back. Certainly you just got Cal back and JP. So yeah, I agree with you. Once it's hopefully everybody's healthy at the same time, then we're looking at bullpen help. But I'm curious, you brought up JP. It's only been a couple games at third base, and I was curious to see what it looked like. And he did come up as a third baseman with the Phillies, so it's not a completely foreign position to him. But he does make it look pretty natural so far on the plays that he's made. He looks good enough to the point where I was going, okay, he's a guy who's verbalized. He wants to be a Mariner for life. He's clearly not the shortstop of the future. That's done. Colt Emerson's your guy. They gave him $95 million, and now they've switched positions. But the Mariners also don't really have a young third baseman who's ready to come up, which to me says that door is kind of open for JP to be your guy there for maybe the next couple of seasons. He wants to be here, and he's showing he can play that spot. And he's a tremendously well-respected leader in that clubhouse. I think that would be the perfect scenario should he be able to continue to play well there and show that, yeah, I can occupy this spot for a while.
4: Yeah, I think it's actually a perfect position for him because he has a good glove. He has soft hands. You know, he has a quick reaction. You know, if he needs to go four or five steps quickly and cover ground. I mean, we saw that. He lost that a bit, and he's never been a speed burner anyways. I think third's perfect. The arm, I was curious, you know, because he has a little bit of that drop-down sidearm throw from short, how that would transition to third base. It looks like he's played third base his whole life, and it's actually because the ball gets to him so quick, he doesn't have to fire it. You know, he gets rid of the ball quick anyways. So I think it's perfect. The traditional third baseman, you know, power guy, usually a little bit bigger, right? They don't run well. Well, okay, he doesn't run well. He's not big, but we've got plenty of power. I mean, we hit home runs. We need someone who can actually get on base, doesn't strike out a lot. Look, the position's there for him. And if JP is your ninth best player or batter, you're in pretty good shape. So I don't think we have a lot of weaknesses. I mean, again, I think we need to get stronger in the bullpen. But to be a three-game lead on Texas, to have the injuries we have, and look, there's no secret. I think they botched the communication. I think the players were going, "What's my role? I'm confused." And not just in pitching. I think the hitters were confused a little bit too, and I think they've settled into the role, and that's so important, and it takes time. I think, again, this we're not quite at the halfway point, but I think the moving forward, we do have a tough schedule coming up. I mean, we got to keep playing well, but I think the best is yet to come for the Mariners.
5: Paul, we are soliciting a name for the middle of our defense, Cole Young and Colt Emerson. Like, you know, they used to do the Bash Brothers down in Oakland. Yeah. We're looking for, but I mean, it is really remarkable what those two guys have done. 22 and 20 years old. I mean, especially Colt Emerson, just his instincts, Paul. That slide he had where he's, you know, chasing down Robles. I mean, everything he does is like so instinctive, and you know, he just it just seems like he's able to slow the game down. And then Cole Young, it's just been phenomenal. I mean, you know, who would have thought that we were talking about those two young guys going into the season as being, you know, the strength of this team almost?
4: Well, I think we thought they were the future.
5: Yeah.
4: I'll ask you two. No, I mean, look, you, your combined age there is, you know, 42, which
6: makes you feel young, doesn't it?
4: Yeah, it does. But I'll ask you two, who is actually a bigger surprise this year, Cole Young or Colt Emerson?
6: For me, it's Cole Young.
5: Yeah?
6: Because I hadn't seen Colt Emerson, he was certainly a much higher-rated highly touted prospect. And we saw Cole Young kind of fade last year and really have trouble with velocity, and to where I was like, all right, what's he going to look like? So I don't know. Maybe some of how it ended for him last year made what he's done this year stand out to me more. Whereas Colt, you could look at numbers in AAA, but we didn't see him at this level, and he was just so much more fanfare behind him.
5: I just didn't think he was going to be a factor this year, Colt. Yeah. And that's why I'm so impressed, because guy hasn't even turned 21 yet, Paul.
4: Yeah, I for me, it's Cole Young mainly because of his defense. It's, you know, first I didn't even know he was going to be that good of a defender, because it looks a little awkward at times the way he throws it from second base. You know, he doesn't come up, his arm doesn't drop, he doesn't fire it. Sometimes he lobs it. But what I found with Cole is just gets baseball. You know, I mean, the jumps he gets on the ball. I mean, there's stuff you don't see until you really sit there and start watching him. He doesn't make mistakes. He doesn't make mental mistakes. You know, the bat I thought would come, you know, I thought it would take time, you know, like anything. You know, you're young, and you know, he doesn't have the elite power, but he's got power, and he can go gap to gap too. I've just been so impressed with his consistency. He's also taken a quiet back seat to Colt to an extent, and it, you know, he doesn't say anything. He's just, I don't know. I think these two are perfect. And, yeah, I think Cal, Julio, Colt, Cole, man, what happens up that middle is so important with your pitch and staff. I mean, it controls that whole team. And these guys are young guys, you know, good, best is yet to come too for them.
6: Hey, before we let you go, they just released the lineup for today. Want to get a quick reaction, first blush reaction from you. Leading off, your DH, Rob Refsnyder. Mm. Followed by Cal, followed by Julio, who's back in the lineup after having a little they called it a spasm in his hamstring. He's back. Naylor, Canzone, Young, Robles, Emerson, and then playing third is Wilson.
4: Obviously, got a lefty pitcher going against us. For that to happen, you know, again, I think you're going to get Wilson in there at times. And I think they'll probably get JP in there quick. You know, again, the Refsnyder thing, that's about played its course. And it's a bummer. He probably gets released at some point and goes on and has a really good season. I'm not sure it can be turned around here. And I think once we get Donovan and you get a Rosarina back, you know, I think that'll play itself out. But no, do I love it? No, don't love it. I certainly don't love him as a leadoff, other than they're already preparing. Once that lefty gets out of the game and they bring in a right-handed reliever, they'll reset the lineup, you know, the way they want moving forward the rest of the game. So no, don't love it, but we're also used to it now. You know, we've seen this enough. Just go out and win. And I think, again, once we get healthy, everything will take care of itself.
6: All right. Paul, good to hear your voice again. Glad to see you guys tamed the course out there. So I guess Augusta is next, right?
4: We're going to have to change our name. I can actually give Colt and Cole the band and boys. They can have it. We're going to give that up in about a week or two. So it'll be available.
6: Okay. Right. We'll let them know, see how they feel about it. Yeah. Paul, have a great weekend, man. We'll talk to you next week.
4: I appreciate it. Thanks, guys.
5: Thanks, Paul.
6: There you go. There's Paul Moyer with us each and every week. If you guys missed any part of that conversation, you can find it on the podcast page. 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So it's a perfect, perfect situation. Meanwhile, there are a couple of things that stand out about how Mike McDonald was able to win a Super Bowl in just his second season. We're going to get into that next as we continue live from T-Mobile Park with Wyman and Bob. It's Seattle Sports on 710.
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5: Bob, we got some nicknames coming in for Colton.
6: Yeah, I saw some of those coming in. What I haven't seen is any mean texts. I don't, Lefko, have you seen any?
4: I have seen zero. They're so unoriginal. What would you expect?
5: They're still asleep.
4: Yeah. It might be the opposite problem.
6: Do you feel they're putting all their effort into coming up with a nickname for Colt Emerson and Cole Young?
4: I think so.
6: And,
4: you ask them to do too many things.
6: You can't multitask.
4: No. You can't ask them to do two things.
5: Maybe too many things.
6: We asked for two things, and that was one too many, Dave.
5: Yeah.
6: Okay. All right. Well, yeah, we're soliciting both. We're looking for a nickname for the duo, and Dave brought up a fine example of what has happened in the past. The Bash Brothers, which was Mark McGwire and Jose Canseco back in the day. I don't know if that's something that's been prevalent in baseball. I can't really think of many nicknames. It's not like defenses in the NFL, you know, the Steel Curtain and, you know, the Orange Crush and the Purple People Eaters, yeah. Legion of Boom. It's much more prevalent in football than I feel like it is in baseball.
5: The Dark Side.
6: Yeah.
5: So CO2, how about that one?
4: I like that one.
5: CO2?
4: That's pretty cool. These that have come
5: Yeah, that's not bad. That's CNC Out Factory.
6: Yeah.
4: Where do you get those?
5: Young Guns, obviously.
6: Yeah.
5: Middle infield name, CNC Hit Factory.
6: Yeah.
5: CNC RBI Factory.
6: These are all plays on CNC Music Factory, which was, weren't they pretty much a one-hit wonder? CNC Music Factory. I like CO2.
5: CO2 is pretty cool.
6: That's pretty cool. That's a solid one. That's I would say of the everything you've read to this point that I've seen, that's a leader in the clubhouse.
5: Okay.
6: CO2. But yeah, mean texts are there for you as well. So you can go either way. You can go nickname, some creative nickname for Colt Emerson and Cole Young. Also, mean texts, which you guys know how that works.
5: Don't confuse them, Bob.
6: It might be. Is it
5: confusing? I think it's too many requests, not one too many.
6: So whatever you got, send those in to 866-979-3776. We'll do those coming up at 5:45. Meanwhile, Mike McDonald did a podcast. There's a podcast out there, Dave. You never would have guessed. Mm. This is with Dr. Michael Gervais, a high-performance psychologist who's been a consultant with the Seahawks for a number of years, and there are some fascinating insight into what makes him such a good leader. It's a Finding Mastery podcast, I guess is the name of it. But here's Mike McDonald explaining how he coaches and teaches in order for players to understand and fully buy in.
11: And it starts with our language about like how we want to play the game. But there's this, it's just a constant reinforcement of how we want to play, what makes a Seahawk. And then, you know, systematically with our coaches, we take a lot of pride in like doing a lot of the thinking for our players and working through those like these more complex like football systems and whittling it down to a directive where a player can now go execute at a high level and it's going to work for them. There's some magic behind that, you know. But if I didn't do my homework as a coach and I don't really have a great way to explain it, I'm not coaching it in this kind of this like elegant simplicity behind like what we're asking you to do, and the systems aren't really well oiled out. Well, it's kind of shame on us at that point.
5: Really interesting that the way he talks about coaching and, you know, it sounds like what they do is they get to know their players so well that they know how they best absorb information.
6: Yeah.
5: And so, Mike puts that on him. And, you know, that's a very new school type of thing, because the old school thing is like, look, this is what we're teaching. It's up to you to learn it. And I think that that Mike, you know, puts it in different words. You know, I always say this about like a golf lesson. Sometimes the instructor gives you the right words, and it just helps you,
6: yeah.
5: you know, helps you understand what he's trying to get done. And I think Mike is a master of that. So, yeah, I love seeing that. And I remember during the season, he was talking about when they were giving the ball up a lot.
6: Yeah.
5: And he's like, what do I tell him? I'm like, do I tell him
6: stop?
5: Hey, stop turning. And he goes, like, what kind of coaching is that?
6: Hey, where you fumbled it there?
5: Yeah.
6: Don't do that
5: don't
6: anymore.
5: Don't do that. Yeah. It's like, remember John Schneider told us Jody Allen was like, why did he fumble?
6: So, just keeping it exciting, Jody. Yeah. Just keeping it exciting.
5: Yeah, but I mean that is kind of what he's talking about, and I think he's very, you know, he puts the onus on him, not so much on the players. And so I feel like if you can't understand, and you know, I would say maybe like Anthony Bradford, Reek Woolen, maybe guys that just weren't. Like, needed a little bit extra.
6: Yeah.
5: Because we know, and Reek Woolen was effective last year. I mean, he wasn't great. But, you know, he was kind of in the doghouse a little bit. And then, you know, and I thought, oh, maybe they're going to bench him. And they might have had they not had injuries.
6: Right.
5: At the beginning of the season. Who was it that went down? Was it Eamon Worry? I know.
6: Early, yeah. And then, who else? Did Spoon miss a game last year?
5: I think he
6: did. Or two?
5: Yeah.
6: Something, yeah, there were a couple, but you're right, because I remember we were talking about it, and I think Brady Henderson almost, you know, kind of confirmed that if not for injuries, he probably would have been benched.
5: Yeah.
6: Which had kind of been the story beyond his rookie year, mm-hmm. you know, kind of the moments where they sat him for one reason or another, or he just, yeah, just that consistency was not there.
5: Yeah, and so I think, you know, a lot of old-fashioned coaches would be like, hey, if the guy doesn't get it, then, you know, what can I do? Whereas Mike kind of puts it on him to, like, I need to be able to reach this guy.
6: Yeah.
5: So that's kind of the type of coaching that you see from Mike McDonald. And it's just it's very interesting in how that contrasts with when I played and, you know, the way the coaching was. It was like, you know, hey, if you don't get it, it's my way or the highway.
6: Yeah, yeah. You're the problem, not me. He talked about the self-evaluation, talking about Mike McDonald here. He did a self-evaluation after year one and the growth it led to last year.
11: One of the places where I felt like I needed to grow from year one to year two was just presentation skills, confidence in front of the group, taking more of an ownership behind the team. There's a lot of room for growth that I felt, you know, but the thing that I actually felt that helped me the most was I actually believed what I was saying, you know, and why, you know, I believed the things the first year, like a lot of the stuff that we talked about, you know, that we landed on were what we talked about in year one, but just having a better understanding about where that came from, how to put an energy behind it, you know, how to communicate it clearer. Like that was the confidence I had coming back to the team of saying, oh, like now I can really share this with you in a way where I feel like you're going to understand. And now we can get some energy behind this thing.
6: That's something Cliff Kingsbury could have used in Arizona.
5: Yeah.
6: Because remember we watched him on Hard Knocks and we were watching him speak to the team and there was no energy behind what he was saying. And he almost didn't feel like he believed what he was saying. And to me, that's a great example of somebody who was opposite of what he's just talking about here.
5: No, I think you're right. And just being, and he talks a lot about connectedness.
6: Yeah.
5: And, you know, if that's a word. But, yeah, I mean, you're right. Cliff Kingsbury was clearly not reaching his players.
6: And he knows football. He knows football as much as anybody else. I mean, but it was about conveying his message or his philosophy. And it just, if I were a player in that room, I don't think he would have captured me the way Mike is talking. Maybe he never did that self-evaluation. And you talked about, you know, Kubiak. He might be a guy that needs to focus on that element because he's not an overly energetic guy. But you got to sell your vision. You got to sell your philosophy to a room full of multimillionaires and tell them why you need to do things this way. If you've done them completely different your whole life and in college and you've made this money and you feel like, I know what to do.
5: Yeah. Yeah. I always say that about the head coach, that usually everybody in the room can kick his ass.
6: Yeah.
5: And, you know, it used to be that he made more money than you.
6: Yeah.
5: Well,
6: now they all make more money than him.
5: They make way more money.
6: Yeah.
5: So, but yeah, I mean, it's interesting that he's going with that approach, and you know, and that I love hearing that. Like he's going to kind of tailor his You know, it's like a challenge to him. If I can't get through to this guy, and that's where, like, Anthony Bradford and Reek Woolen, both a couple of examples that are really good players and really talented. And can you imagine if he would have just gone, forget these guys. I'm going to move on from them. I mean, instead, he made it like his special project. So, yeah, it's really interesting to hear the different ways that Mike communicates.
4: Meanwhile, the football world provided plenty of Y-Man moments this week. We're going to dive into some of those coming up next with Y-Man. It's Bob. It's Wyman and Bob live from T-Mobile Park on a beautiful day out here. It is Seattle Sports on 710.
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19: Why, man? Why?
20: Lunch has been canceled today due to lack of hustle. Deal with it.
21: He's a habitual line stepper.
19: What were you thinking? What are you doing?
22: Why are you the way that you are?
19: It's the Why Man of the Week.
4: Why Man is presented by Mazda of Everett. And we begin with a guy who was just a nemesis of this Seattle Seahawks team who now resides in Cleveland and probably a pool of anonymity out there as his team will do their best to be somewhere around 500. I think they were a five-win team last place last year. But, hey, they did have a Pro Bowl quarterback, Dave.
5: Oh, my goodness. You've got to be kidding me. And they retired his jersey at University of Colorado.
4: Well, how long till they retire his Browns jersey? Could be this season. We'll find out. Shedeur Sanders, the legend in the making. But
5: speaking of that, they're down there throwing the football around.
4: Every team does.
5: Every team does.
4: Every team. It's just the thing. I don't know. I love it. By the way, we were watching Ichiro out there catching balls behind his back, just tracking it behind his back, and then letting him go over his head so he could then catch it over his shoulder. It's amazing to watch him.
5: Yeah, and we watch him every time. I've never seen him make a mistake.
4: No, he's just a freak.
5: Can you imagine? He probably would just go home and cry if he, you know, dropped one.
4: Like, I know. He's so good.
5: My skills have failed me.
4: Still so good.
5: What is he? How old is he?
4: 50. How old is Ichiro, Riz? Is he 52?
5: 51, just like his jersey.
4: 51? 51. Yeah. Looks like he's 31. Meanwhile, Jared Verse is who we're talking about, who will be toiling out there in Cleveland in his first sit-down interview with the Cleveland Browns website. He's still thinking about the Seattle Seahawks.
25: And I got to tell everybody, it sucks. I'm not going to be here. I love you guys to death. You guys are going to go out there. You guys are going to dominate. You guys are going to do everything you can do. And you guys are going to play the best you can. You guys got 17 games for sure. Who knows what's going to happen after that, but just go dominate. And I told them the most important thing, make sure you, I'm not going to cuss, but the words I used, make sure you beat the Seahawks. That's all I care about.
5: I like it. I like that there's a that rivalry still. That's a bummer for him, man.
4: Yeah.
5: He is a really good player, and I'm not going to say, I think, that he's not maybe a generational type of player, but he really is good, and he's cheap right now.
4: Yeah, he's still on his rookie deal. Is he an all-pro or a two-time pro bowler?
5: I think it's a two-time pro bowler, but
4: he's been really good.
5: And he was pretty chirpy here in Seattle. You talked about how Jaron Reed, who was hurt at the time, got into it with him coming off the sideline. And so, yeah, that's somebody who took that rivalry to heart, which you like. I like that there's a good player on another team that you just love to sports hate.
6: Yeah.
5: And he's carrying that with him to Cleveland. Now maybe he'll start directing it toward the Steelers or the Bengals or the other teams in that division. But he's still carrying it with him to Cleveland, talking about the Seahawks. Seahawks are on his mind because, you know why, Dave? They're the Super Bowl champs.
6: That's right.
5: They're the champs. The end.
6: Apparently, the Rams somehow got better over the... But, yeah, two-time Pro Bowler for him. He had 4.5 sacks his rookie year and then 7.5. I know two years ago, I saw 2 sacks get called back. So he's just been a very productive... it was because of penalty. It was nullified or whatever. And... you know, he had 27 quarterback hits last year, so he's a really talented player. And like I said, he's on that rookie contract. So, he was Defensive Rookie of the Year.
5: Yeah.
6: So,
5: yeah, hell of a player, man.
6: Yeah. I mean, and look, you're getting Myles Garrett, and he is, you know, generational type of player. But we'll see with Jared Verse. I mean, I think he's incredibly talented.
5: Yeah. So we'll see how long it takes him to start getting under the skin of everybody in that division. Meanwhile, this is Ron Slavin, the agent for Brendan Sorsby, the controversial quarterback out of Texas Tech who placed a whole bunch of bets all over the place, including on his own team. And he was going to be allowed to play, and there was a big blowback on that. Now he's making himself available for the supplementary draft, and his agent did an interview with the Dallas radio station 105.3 The Fan, and he defended Sorsby, saying he did nothing wrong.
7: How many 18-year-olds make really bad decisions, and there is never any integrity of the game violations? Everybody loves to have an opinion, and I'm so tired of watching people get on TV and blab their mouth when they have no idea what they're talking about. And unfortunately, it's not just in Brendan's situation, it's in most situations. And unless you're Brendan or Brendan's family or myself and my team, nobody really knows what happened. And the opinions out there were, you know, you would have thought this kid committed major crimes and did the horrible things. And the reality is as an 18-year-old, he made some bad decisions from his dorm room when he wasn't traveling with the team in Indiana.
6: Well, was he betting on his team?
5: Yes.
6: Okay.
5: But multiple times.
6: He wasn't making bets against them like they're going to lose, right?
5: I don't know.
6: Is he sitting there going, well, yeah, we're better than this team, but not 10.5 better? Or
5: who knows? As his agent says, nobody knows. He's just a kid in a dorm room.
6: Yeah.
5: Just doing it from his phone. Why is everybody making a big deal of it? It doesn't challenge the integrity of the game, Dave. He's not seeking treatment for this now. I mean, it's not like it was a problem or anything. I get you got to stand up for your client, but you sound a little dopey, Ron.
6: Yeah.
5: You sound a little out of touch with reality. You're trying to tell people what you saw didn't really happen. Don't believe your eyes. Don't believe what's actually factual out there in terms of him seeking treatment for this was problematic to the point where he's going to go get treatment for a gambling addiction.
6: Yeah, well, he needs to. I mean, that is very much the same as, you know, any kind of other addiction. So, and obviously, I'm sorry, if he is making bets on his own team, you got a problem.
5: Yeah, multiple. It's not a one-time thing like, all right, he messed up, he's 18, he blah, blah, blah. He thought they were going to crush this team, whatever.
6: But look, you know, I don't mean it to sound like I'm not rooting for him. I want him to get better. You know, it's not like I'm rooting against him. But let's not act like what he did was, just some, you know, crazy thing that an 18-year-old did.
5: Every 18-year-old does this. What was it, $90,000 in bets?
6: Yeah.
5: I mean, this isn't a kid who went out and had a couple of beers and got into a fist fight.
6: Right.
5: Right? Come on, man. I get it. You're supposed to defend your client. You're going to try to minimize it and make it. But when he acts so put upon, like, you know what? I'm just sick of hearing people on TV talk about this. They got no clue. I'm like, what? Yeah, you might want to dial that back just a bit, because I think... Yeah. I think this is something that's fair to be commented
6: on. Well, and the thing you want, if you're his agent and you're truly rooting for him, is for, number one, you know, just be quiet. Don't say anything. Make sure the kid gets into treatment and, you know, moves everything forward, and it'll be a blip, you know.
8: But don't make him sound like the victim here.
6: Exactly. Yeah. So let's handle it the right way. And, you know, again, I feel bad for the kid because he probably has some kind of an addiction there. But, yeah, I mean, you need to realize that. And that's the first thing, is admitting that you got a problem.
8: All right, coming up, the big mystery around the Mariners will continue this week. We'll tell you what that's about coming up next as we continue live from T-Mobile Park. It's Wyman and Bob, Seattle Sports on 710.
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0: 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It was almost making her sick. 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She came back in the morning and bought the car. She was way happier.
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14: Mariners get back to it tonight after securing the series win over the Baltimore Orioles last night. They welcome the Boston Red Sox to town for a three-game series. Game one of that series coming your way tonight. And we get back to the piggyback situation where it'll be opened by Bryce Miller getting the start. Luis Castillo will come out of the bullpen in this one. You can catch it all coming up with the 6 o'clock pregame show, 7.

0: 7:10 first pitch right here, Seattle Sports on 7:10. Mariners made a roster move today. Weston Wilson, an infielder slash outfielder, has been called up from AAA Tacoma. Miles Mastroboni was designated for assignment. Meanwhile, taking a quick look at your scoreboard, Cubs beat the daylights out of the Blue Jays today, 16-2. The final score in that one. One game going on right now. They're in the top of the second in Detroit with the Tigers up on the White Sox 2-1.
1: 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When it's game time, it's Miller time.
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0: We continue live from T-Mobile Park. 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Another beautiful day here outside. We've got mean texts coming up, so get those in at 866-979-3776. We've got our buddy Adam Ray will be joining us. I believe he's still in Australia, right, Lefko? So he's going to be joining us here in this hour. He's got his new show dropping on Netflix, I believe, today. So we'll talk to him about that, and stay tuned for that. And he's, I'm sure, to take a couple swipes at Lefko, which is always fun.
4: Maybe I can, I always try to, like, irritate him or something, and say something really stupid.
0: So he can tell you how he doesn't like your attitude?
4: So, yeah, then he turns on me.
0: I don't think I like your bleeping attitude right now, Dave. So, yes, we'll talk to him coming up at 4:30, and then an interview we've been looking forward to all week. You and I have just been going back and forth about it. Brad Adam is going to join us at 5 o'clock. It's just great anticipation.
4: Really big news this week. I'll tell the story about why we call each other B-teamer.
0: You and Brad call each other B-teamer?
4: We're on the B-team.
0: Oh, yeah. Okay. Yeah, you're going to wait till he's here to tell that?
4: Yeah.
0: Okay. All right. Well, that's coming up at 5 o'clock. And then mean texts, again, at 5:45. So get those rolling, because Lefko said everybody's slacking. 866-979-3776. Is that still true?
4: Lefko said they're very dumb, much so. Is what he said.
5: I always say they're dumb. Yeah, that hasn't changed. That's just a standing statement. But they're slacking. In addition to being dumb.
0: Yeah. It gets worse and worse for them.
5: Yeah, a bunch of Socceroos.
0: Socceroos. That name. The Socceroos. Lefko. And
4: we've gotten some more... for Colt and Cole.
0: Yeah, that was the other thing I forgot. We were soliciting a name sort of akin to the Bash Brothers in the 80s, which if you don't know who the Bash Brothers were, it was Mark McGwire and Jose Canseco when they were playing for the Oakland A's. But again, in baseball, you don't often hear those combo names for somebody. That's much more of a thing in the NFL for typically defenses is what you hear. And we talked about, you know, the examples being the Legion of Boom, the Purple People Eaters, the Steel Curtain, the Fearsome Foursome. Everybody had a nickname, Orange Crush, you know, all that. But in baseball, you don't. I can't think of anything actually outside of the Bash Brothers. Yeah. So I'm trying to think of, there's individual nicknames, I guess, for players out there, but I can't think of a combo nickname.
4: Well, somebody in Alaska, I guess, bored up there, because I don't know what you do in Alaska. Fish, I guess.
0: Sure.
4: Came in with a bunch of them. C squared, double CCs, Clutch Brothers, Golden Boys, Double Trouble, Bat Kids, Combat Bros.
0: How about that? Combat Bros. There's a couple in there that weren't bad. I still think CO2 is the leader in the clubhouse for me.
4: CO2, yeah.
0: Yeah, somebody texted that in earlier. I like that one, actually. I think that's pretty cool. So, yeah, that's for me. What do you think? Is there one that stands out to you?
4: Yeah, I like the CO2.
0: Yeah.
4: Yeah, I think it's pretty good.
0: That's solid.
4: Yeah.
0: So send those in. Get creative with those. We're looking for a Colt Emerson, Cole Young combo nickname to represent what looks like the future of this team up the middle, along with Julio in center field and Cal at catcher. That's a very, very solid up the middle for this team. Meanwhile, we're going to see the piggyback make its return tonight with Bryce Miller. He'll get the start in the game. Castillo comes out of the bullpen in this game. So these two obviously are the most familiar with how this works. And hopefully we're going to see the same level of success that we've seen. They've done it three times so far and it's worked out. Now, the real intrigue will be when it moves on to the other pitchers who are all be a part of it, and how they pair them up and all that, and who starts, who comes out of the bullpen will be interesting. But tonight, these guys got to – I think it's important for them to sort of set the tone for the rest of the rotation. Go, look, still works, guys. Yeah. Still good. And we give the bullpen, hopefully, if it all works out well, we give the bullpen a night off.
4: Much needed rest, yeah. The other question I have is, what if Miller is dealing? At what point, you know, what's the sort of standard? Now, I know that they're going to be looking at his velo. They're going to be looking at how does he look, you know, whatever pitch count it's up. I mean, if it's presumably like a low, like, say, around 40, 50, whatever, and he's got one hit that he's given up, he's not walking a lot of batters, what do you do?
0: Well, we talked to Shannon yesterday, remember, and she made it sound like unless there's a no-hitter happening, it doesn't matter.
4: It's just a mechanism.
0: Whatever their plan is, which we don't know, you're getting five, you're getting four innings, five to open, whatever their plan is. Let's say, Bryce, you're getting five. Unless you get in trouble, obviously, then we're going to adjust. But you get five. According to Shannon, when we talked to her yesterday, it's like he could have one hit, giving up one hit, no runs, and the pitch count's totally in check. They're still going to make
4: that
0: move.
4: They're still going to, yeah.
0: Which to me is dangerous because then that puts even more pressure on Castillo or anybody in that situation coming out of the bullpen to maintain what this guy had going on. And if you deviate, if you come in and he gives up a bomb or he gets traffic and gives up a run, everybody goes, why did you pull out the guy who was dominating?
4: That's going to be a disaster.
5: Yeah.
4: I mean, I think disaster. I mean, I'm being a little dramatic. But
0: that'll be the criticism. And to me, it's a fair question. It'd be the fair question to go, your guy was rolling, Dan. Was there any thought to keeping him in there? Or is, you know, you're messing with something that's working. You're trying to fix something that's not broken here.
4: Yeah, I almost feel like they should maybe communicate that part, just so, I don't know. Do they really care what the fans think or what people in the media think? You know, they're going to do what they're going to do. But, it's another opportunity because I don't know if that's some kind of a pressure. Maybe it helps Luis Castillo, you know, knowing that, my brother here, you know, he only gave up one hit or he hasn't given up a hit. And I'm going to, you know, keep it going. Maybe it inspires him. Or, you know, maybe it's the other way around. So I don't want to say I hope that happens, but I do want to see, you know, I would be very curious to see what would happen if they, you know, put the threshold at, hey, he's at, like you said, this number of pitch count, and he's given up one hit, not walking a lot of batters.
0: I kind of want to see it. I just want to see that they've got some flexibility. I think there's got to be built-in flexibility beyond a no-hitter taking place. And I would feel like, if I'm part of that group, we'd all agree, like, Dave, if you're rolling and you're locking this team down and I'm supposed to come in after you, I'm going to say, keep going.
4: Go get them. Yeah.
0: Go get them until all of a sudden you got traffic. Maybe that's you bringing a bullpen arm to get you out of that spot. Then I come in or whatever. But, I could just see everybody going, you don't want to mess with any of these guys when they're rolling. But we're going to find out. We're going to find out. So the piggyback makes its return tonight. Meanwhile, there's another reason why players are mad at Major League Baseball. We're going to hear about that when we sweep the dial. That's coming up with Wyman and Bob at Seattle Sports on 710.
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5: Well, we already heard some great insight from Mike McDonald on that conversation with Dr. Michael Gervais, and including that back and forth they had on leadership and a lot of other things. Dr. Michael Gervais asked him, hey, which player challenges you, Mike McDonald, the most?
27: Yeah, a few guys come to mind. I mean, Coop on offense, Cooper Kupp, one, just like the resume that he's coming from. Again, his process, the level of, like, we say shocking here, but like the level of detail that he has of understanding of like how he operates, the details of not only his job, but how the whole offense works together. To me, it's inspiring. Like, I'm not the one drawing up our offensive scheme, nor am I the one like coaching the X's and O's behind it. But to be on that, you really respect, like, that is what we owe our players all the time. You know,
28: he's a professional sportsman.
27: Yeah. Yeah, for sure.
28: Yeah.
27: And the way he's with LA for a lot of years and had a lot of success. And so he's seen a way of doing things for a while that has been really effective. And he has his own thoughts on the process and what works and what doesn't. And he's not afraid to have those conversations with you, which I appreciate that.
0: I like that he welcomes somebody that will, I guess, challenge his way. Or, yeah, you know, why, and I don't know what manner they do it. If it's, hey, coach, why would you do it this way instead of this way? Or why, have you thought about doing it this way instead of this way? Or whatever.
4: Yeah, what you don't want to hear is what your mom used to say to you.
0: Because I said so.
4: You know? Yeah, I think that is, although that is good parenting sometimes.
0: Did you? Yeah. You've used it as a parent?
4: Yeah. Guess what? I'm the dad.
0: Because so I'm the one paying the bills.
4: Someday when you're the dad, you can make decisions. But, I mean, I think players want to know why.
0: Yeah. Right?
4: And that was for me, because then it makes sense to you. But if it's just done randomly, I remember one time Tom Catlin, he would install defenses so well that he would say, at the end, he would say, in the beginning, he'd say, save your questions to the end, let me go through it. And there were so many times that it was like nobody had a question. And the most proud I ever was of myself was that I had a question at the end of an install, and he's like, that's a good question. And so yeah. I was like, oh, look at me, yeah. But, I mean, that's the thing you want. You want to... you know, you want to know why, and then that way it makes sense to you. So, you know, it's funny. Cooper Kupp, I saw him. We were in Jacksonville, I think. I went down for, like, the late-night snack or whatever, and he's sitting there with Aiden Durdy talking defense and just grilling him with questions. And I wasn't eavesdropping or anything, but I could tell they were talking about defense. And, you know, Durdy was, you know, explaining to him why this, that, and the other. I mean, it looks like... He seems like a guy that's probably going to be a coach at some point.
0: Cooper Kupp. Yeah. Yeah.
4: So, yeah, I like hearing that, because he certainly is a very curious gentleman, for sure, because he was asking Aiden Durdy a lot of questions.
25: Sweeping the dial.
5: You guys talked about Brian Wu and his terrific outing yesterday, and after the game, he kind of got into some more detail about working beyond just using those two fastballs and becoming a little less reliant on those two pitches.
29: Just using all five pitches was just the main message that I wanted to bring to Woody and to Garv. And, you know, don't box yourself into you can only throw this to this guy or whatever it is. You know, I feel like I'm in a good enough spot with pretty much all five where You know, I don't care who it is or what count or what, you know, situation. Like, I want to use all five. So, just did a better job of that today.
0: Yeah, I mean, it.
4: Did you say Woody and Garb?
0: Yeah.
1: Woody?
0: Well, Pete Woodworth, the pitching coach. Yeah, okay.
4: Garber. I thought he was talking about Cal or something. Is this some nickname I don't know about? They got lots of nicknames.
0: Yeah, I think they just call him Dumper. But, yeah, he's got an arsenal, but he's the guy who relies heavily on the four seam and the two seam. So to see him get the sweeper involved in there, and they were effective, to say the very least. So all that does, if he can land, if you're landing those, beautiful. Because it just makes it that much more problematic for the guys that's digging in the box.
4: Yeah, it's always interesting. You know, like Logan Gilbert in Baltimore, you know, having, 54 pitches or five after two innings. And then, you know, being able to, you know, close that out and have a really...
0: It was six innings.
4: Yeah, and I wonder if that's... It was kind of transformative because he did it a little bit. I mean, first pitch almost went over the fence. But I'm just wondering if, like, Brian Wu, if this was the moment where we saw him... And it's not like he's been bad, you know, but he did have a couple of stinkers. And I'm just wondering if this is maybe that moment he had some kind of a revelation where you're going to see him just be more effective going forward.
25: Sweeping the dial.
1: All right, we didn't get into this at 3:45. I kind of have it planned to get back to at 5:30, so give you some insight here. MLB yesterday came out with a new proposal for the draft. The two major sticking points: they want to get rid of high school eligibility, so high school players cannot be drafted, and they want to cut the draft from 20 down to 12 rounds. Needless to say, it's not very popular right now with the players, and AJ Pierzynski and his Foul Territory show came out strongly against this proposal.
3: I absolutely hate this idea. I was a high school draft pick, and they said I think it also includes they have to go to college for 2 years instead of the three now. Basically, what this is saying is they want college baseball to be the new minor leagues. They're going to take the draft from 20 rounds to 12, less players, less minor league affiliates, which equals, guess what, Kratz? Less money the owners have to spend. It's amazing how it always comes back to the owners spending the least amount of money as possible.
0: Yeah, he's not wrong. And that draft has gone from, 54 rounds to 20. I mean, it went on forever. Mike Piazza was historically one of those guys, I think, was drafted in the 50s, somewhere in there. So, yeah, he's right. What was the other? We had a clip of him recently railing about something in baseball. What was that?
1: Salary cap proposal.
0: That's right.
4: Same vein, basically. Yeah. So.
0: Yeah. His target is the owners and their cheapness and them trying to find ways to spend even less money, which I can appreciate.
4: Well, I AJ Pierzynski always has kind of rubbed me the wrong way a little bit, but.
0: As a player, hated him.
4: Yeah, but you know he's absolutely right. I like them drafting kids out of high school.
0: Yeah.
4: I think it's amazing. And, you know, look at Colt Emerson.
0: Look at Griffey. Look at A-Rod.
4: Yeah.
0: Those are two kids that did not go to college. And A-Rod was going to go to University of Miami, did not. So these are guys that made their debuts like Colt Emerson before they were legally able to buy a drink. You know, and had success. So, yeah, I don't like that at all.
4: Well, yeah, somebody was texting in yesterday about, why are you talking about Colt Emerson? What about Griffey? What about A-Rod? I'm like, well, I'm not trying to, you know, go back into baseball history. That was a while ago. Yeah. But anyway, I mean, he's, you know, a recent example of somebody coming straight out of high school. So, yeah, I think AJ pretty much boiled it down.
0: Yeah, I think he nailed it. He nailed it.
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7: Hi, it's Chris Cronker in the 4 News Now First Alert Weather Center. Mostly clear skies tonight. Skies will be clearing, an overnight low of 57 degrees. For tomorrow, mostly sunny. It is going to be a breezy day. Wind gusts in the 25-mile-per-hour range. Firefighters are on high alert for any new fire starts. Weather.
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18: We continue live from T-Mobile Park, where the Mariners are getting set to take on the Boston Red Sox. Game one of their three-game series coming your way tonight. We'll turn you over to the pregame show with our Mariners insider, Shannon Dreher, coming up at 6 p.m. Stay tuned for that. But now we leave the country. We get a chance to speak to a friend of the show who's in parts unknown. Actually, they're known. He's out there probably around a bunch of sad Australians after their team was just decimated by Team USA, and he's with us now. Love this guy. He's got a new special dropping on Netflix, and in fact, it was his birthday a couple days ago. Happy birthday to the one, the only, Adam Ray, Dr. Phil, Coach Donnelly, Jeremy, Randolph Davies, Bruce Robbins, Toby, and now somebody named Kelly is with us. How are you, buddy?
19: Hey, g'day, mate. Hey, Hugh Jackman, Nicole Kidman. Hey, top step. Vegemite, Michael Efko, Trevor Gooby, come on, Kebob, out here down under, and picked up a little bit of an accent, and so far so good, right? Yeah, nah, yeah, it's, I haven't been able to poop in 3 days, a little bit dehydrated, yeah, wish that was a joke, but it's the truth. And out of my balcony right now, looking at a Hungry Jack's top step. You know, but yeah, it's massive, you know, massive heaps. You know, and, I'm ready to go home. We're having a good time out here.
18: Happy belated birthday, brother. Hopefully, you celebrated and fought. Were you in Australia for your birthday, or you hadn't left yet?
19: Yeah, so we're a couple days ahead. So we're in the future here. So I already saw Toy Story 12. I already know that the Mariners are in fact going to win the World Series. Sweet. And I already know that Trevor Gooby will be buying another ridiculously childlike bow tie. So I've seen everything that is going to happen before it happens. Shout out to my boy. It's a great, Australia is one of those places, it's probably the closest country to it. So, I've got a little San Francisco, a little bit of Seattle, I'm from Brisbane right now. We were in, Sydney last night. We go to Melbourne tomorrow. You got to say Melbourne. You got to say it with a little bit of the accent, otherwise they get real, real ticked off. We were in Brisbane. I was on stage for my birthday on the 16th. And then, you know, they did a thing for me on the 17th when it was my American birthday. But on the 16th, I was coerced into doing a shoey, which is a left-go. You know what a shoey is?
18: I know exactly what it is because they do it in the UFC all the with
8: a shoey.
18: Well, explain it to it's gross. It's something I would never do, but go ahead, Adam.
19: Yeah, so it's basically you pour alcohol into your shoe, Dave, and then you drink it on stage in front of everybody. And we were smart, and at least the last time I was here, actually the same venue when I was opening for Adam Devine in 2016, I got forced to do a shoey, and I drank it out of the shoe I'd been wearing for 2.5 weeks, and I was sick for 3 days. So I learned from that, and we bought a shoe. A friend of mine that I have kept in touch with that works down at the sanctuary that we're about to go to. I'm going to go feed some kangaroos and hold a koala. Yes, I am nervous to be on the kangaroos. No, I will not be fornicating with a koala because they have chlamydia. Thanks for asking, Matt. But they have a lot of, you know, just they get so fired up for the shoey. So I did it. I filled it with tequila. I actually had two of them. Oof. And it was a great way to spend the birthday. But But the real exciting thing was that we found out, you know, that we were, Amanda, I guess I told you guys on the side, but we now, yeah. I announced on my birthday that Amanda's 3 months pregnant. So that's the best thing.
20: Nice job, buddy. That's awesome. Do you ever feel like when I had my first kid, like the thought I had was I am not nearly responsible enough to raise a child. Do you ever get that feeling, or
19: yeah,
20: is that just
19: me? Yeah, Dave. No, it's all the time. I'm sitting here on a balcony with a coffee and flip flops that are too big for my feet, hung over. Like I just like my hair's a mess. My back is tight. My legs are like I think misshaped. Like, yeah, man, I don't know why this is a bad idea, but no, I'm very excited. We're fired up, dude. I mean, it's
20: that's awesome. It's, congratulations,
19: yeah, man. it's the right time. Thanks, bud. And you know, we don't do the guys do none of the work. I mean, you guys know this. It's like I had to go, you know, get my swimmers checked, and that was, you know, that was kind of my only thing up until this point, which is very uncomfortable. I walked into this room. There was, you know, they just hand me a cup and they're like, all right, put it in there. I'm like, all right. And you want to, you know, good luck or anything you want to say? Like, just go to a room. I go in there.
21: There's go get them, champ.
19: Yeah. And there's a TV. There's like 1,000 DVDs. And I'm like, you guys know I only have one wiener, right? And there's no TV. There's no TV. So I poke my head out, and the guy goes, hey, what's up, man? Do you need anything? And, you know, when I'm uncomfortable, I always make a joke. That's just, like, how I diffuse any sort of, you know, uncomfortableness. So he goes, do you need anything? Do you got enough movies? I go, actually, man, do you have Air Bud 5? And that, to me, felt like a pretty obvious joke, you know? I'm like, he'll laugh. He'll, like, you know, go get me, you know, DVD player. He doesn't laugh, and he just looks at me and goes, all right. And I go, no. I don't need a dog to make this work. Now I have to leave, and I can't get this checked out. But I'm excited. She's excited. We're excited.
21: That's awesome. And I believe the name Bob is still a leader in the clubhouse if it's a boy, so that's great to hear. Yeah. But, yeah.
19: So far, the name we're leaning towards is Bob, David, Lefko, Salk, Brock, Bumpy Ray. So we'll see. Yeah.
21: Bumpy Ray.
19: Bumpy Ray. My mom has actually pitched my mom just wants the most Jewish names. And there are some, you know, decent Jewish names out there, like an Isaac or a Jacob, or, you know, I think my Hebrew name is Abe, you know, which, you know, but a lot of the names are old school Jewy names from like the 50s and 60s that you know, are just like, when's the last time you met a Linda? Do you know what I'm saying? Like, not that that's a Jewish name, but like, just not a ton of Lindas around anymore, or a Rhonda, or a, or an Ethel, or a Sylvia. You know, like, these are classic names that just kind of had their day in the sun. My mom the other day pitched me Mordecai, and I almost deleted her number from my phone.
21: Mordecai Ray.
19: Yeah, Mordecai Ray. Yeah. Hey, good old Morty. Oh. Yeah. Oh, you know that baby Morty?
21: Yeah, good. Hey, well, let's talk about what you got coming up, because you've been doing a lot of work on the Netflix special that's going to be coming out. It's actually a bunch of specials, a bunch of episodes of the Adam Ray Show.
19: It's out. It dropped. It's Friday there, right?
21: It is Friday here, yes.
19: Okay, great. So the show is out. It dropped it at midnight Friday, June 19th. It's the Adam Ray Show. It's 30 episodes of me and my characters. And it's a chat show. It's 25, 30 minute episodes. Some are live, some aren't. Every episode is either me or a character with a celebrity, an athlete, an actor. The first 4 episodes dropped today. You have Dr. Phil and Dave Matthews at the Space Needle. You have myself, as Adam Ray with Nikki Glaser in Los Angeles. You have, my magician mentalist character, Bruce Robbins, and Michael Bublé. And then my friend Andrew Santino, a big comedian, does a podcast with Bobby Lee called Bad Friends. We dressed up in full prosthetics with Coach Donnelly. He dressed up as Bob Kowalski from Chicago. And we are two just old dads. And we did that one live at the Comedy Store. So some of the episodes are live. Like, I did a Dr. Phil with Marshawn Lynch in Seattle in May. And that one will be out in a few weeks. But episodes drop every Friday. I did one with my mom at my high school theater, Shorecrest, here in Seattle. I did one with the Goo Goo Dolls in Vegas. We had, did one with Dana Carvey and Dr. Phil. Did one with Hasan Minhaj, Jelly Roll, Coach McDonald and John Schneider with Ron Donnelly from the VMAC. That one will be out in July, I believe. And then I got The Rock coming up and Chappelle. And so 30 episodes every Friday. A new episode drops, The Adam Ray Show, on Netflix. Check it out. Tell your friends, hide your kids, hide your wives, and enjoy. It's you know, easily digestible episodes. Everyone's got ADD and ADHD and HBO and HPV, so this is the show that definitely will, you know, make you not feel like you're not burning the whole day, because the episodes are easy to watch and get through, you know?
21: 30 of them.
19: So a lot of work into it. Yeah.
21: So you still have some you're filming, or are all 30 are in the can right now?
19: No, we filmed about 18, I think, right now. So we've got about 12 more episodes to go. So I'm still, you know, booking them up. Like, I went out to the Big Slick in Kansas City a few weeks ago, which is a big charity weekend that Paul Rudd and Jason Sudeikis and Rob Riggle and Eric Stone Street, Heidi Gardner, and David Koechner do. And so, you know, I got to know Sudeikis and Rudd real well from this, and so they're both going to do an episode. So, you know, there's a handful of people that I'm just, you know, it's schedule dependent and just trying to figure out when and where. So we'll probably go to New York to do those. And then, you know, The Rock either could be in Hawaii or Atlanta or L.A. or the moon or Lefko's Garage or, you know, so I just got to figure out, you know, when and where people are to get the timing down. But yeah, it's really fun, man. I try to, you know, always, you know, push myself creatively, and this is just a fun way to do a chat show that's not like everything else that you see, you know.
20: Hey, what kind of my favorite so far is the Ron Donnelly, the coach.
21: Awesome.
20: Thing. I mean, if you'd have walked, I would not have been able to tell that was you. This the way with the prosthetics and everything, but yeah, I mean, what kind of response are you getting on that character? Obviously, I asked a really hard question.
21: Did we lose him?
20: Question.
21: Yeah. He dropped. Of course. Yeah. There you go.
20: No, seriously.
21: That's my favorite of all of his new.
20: Yeah.
21: And he's got a bunch of new characters. He's got Randolph Davies, who's kind of like this outlaw country singer with long hair and a gap in his teeth, sings with a toothpick end. And he's got, you know, he's got a new one named Kelly that I hadn't seen, a female one. He's got all kinds of characters. But, yeah, Coach Donnelly, to me, was, and he came into the VMAC when we were there doing the show.
20: I couldn't believe it, man. I was just looking at him going, no way, because when he first walked in, I think we knew Adam was there when that guy walked in. I'm like, no way.
21: Yeah. I just love that he was giving you a hard time going, are you even awake right now? You ever take a deep breath and think, that's probably going to be it?
20: it's amazing how he doesn't just transform because of the makeup and everything. It's like his whole personality, and I wonder if he ever forgets
21: which character he is.
20: We'll look in the mirror, Adam.
21: Lose track of the character, so we'll effort him back here and get him back on the line. But yeah, that's going to be fun to watch. That'll be fun to watch. And again, in case you just tuned in and missed it, we're talking to Adam Ray, who's in Australia. We just lost the connection. See if we can get him back on the line here. But his show dropped first four episodes on Netflix last night. There's going to be 30 total episodes. He did a show out here in Seattle with Marshawn Lynch, which sold out immediately and by all accounts went really, really well. I was unable to catch that. That's when I left town. But yeah, I'm excited to see that one when that one comes out. And then he did the Coach Donnelly character with John Schneider and Mike McDonald. I saw a little clip of that, and all I saw was them laughing.
20: Laughing through the whole thing.
21: Laughing the whole time. So now he's texting me and saying, call back. So I don't know. Are you calling back, Brady? Give him a call back there. See if we... Okay. Well,
0: the Socceroos cut his phone, you know.
21: Brady's trying to call back. He's having issues. So hopefully we'll see if we can... get him back on there. But yeah, just wildly inventive stuff. He's got a lot of stuff going on there, and touring in Australia of all places.
20: Well, you know, remember when we had Jeremy Piven on?
21: Yeah.
20: Last, I think it was last summer. You realize that, you know, those guys grind, man. I mean, for Adam, I mean, he's always working and always traveling and everything. And he was talking about, you know, having a kid, and he's like, all I do is work. And so, yeah, it's going to be tough. But I love that he's having a kid. You know, the one head start he's got as being a parent, great sense of humor. You got to have a great sense of humor.
21: He's got that. I like that he's wearing flip-flops that are too big for him. Yeah. He's hungover standing on a balcony in Australia. He's ill-prepared to be a father, to guide a young life through this world. But, congrats to him and his wife. That's very cool because I know they've been trying for a while, and I do like that he went to go get his swimmers checked, as he said. They give him a stack of movies. He's asking for Air Bud 5. So he just texted me and said, tell Brady to try now. I'm not sure what changed, but give him another try there, Brady, if you haven't already. We'll try to get him. Say that again? He's on it. Brady's on it. So we'll try to get him on. Anyway, we're out here at T-Mobile Park watching the Mariners taking batting practice. It was good to see. They did like an earlier session of batting practice, and I didn't see Julio out there, but his name is in the lineup. And then now they're out there doing it again. He was out there taking cuts. So he looks to be no worse for the wear. The hamstring, it seems like it was just a precautionary move to keep him out yesterday, and all was good. Is he back with us?
1: Yeah, I'm back.
21: Do we have you back, Adam?
1: Sorry. Yeah, sorry. Hey, it's Australian service. Talk to Ryan Rowland about this, dude. They got some weird kangaroo cell service. Just everything, I don't know, dude. We're about to go to a sanctuary, so I shouldn't be talking smack about these marsupials. That I don't know if you've seen those viral videos of the kangaroos, like, putting dogs in headlocks, but, I mean, dude, it's pretty much every street corner is the Outback. Yeah, I'll send you a link, Bob, but there's some wild, wild stuff happening out here. And by the way, I hit up Ryan. I said, hey, man, I'm in your native land. Let me know if you have any family, friends that want to come to the show. Radio silence, dude.
21: Really?
1: Radio silence. I mean, I know he's busy. He's, you know, he's in the booth. He's on the field. You know who would never not respond to a text of mine? Rick Riz, dude.
21: That's right.
20: Yeah.
1: Let me tell you about Rick Riz. Is he there in the booth with you?
21: No.
1: Oh, all right. Well, tell you about him later. Rick's the man.
21: we'll give Ryan a hard time when we see him. He probably just didn't want to associate with the enemy because the U.S. and Australia were going up against each other. So maybe,
1: oh, that's right. Oh, yeah, 5
21: maybe he was just trying to keep that wall up until that game was decided.
1: Fair enough, yeah. Well, Dave, you asked me about Coach Donnelly. Yeah, that one is getting a good response. And that's my favorite one. I pitched to Schneider and Coach McDonald to come roast the team as him for Hard Knocks, and they're both into it. So we're just trying to figure out scheduling. So maybe I'll try to let you guys know when that happens, so you can come see
21: that
1: it live.
21: That would be awesome.
20: Great. That's a great way. Because we were talking about how do you get on Hard Knocks when they come here, and it would be us like interviewing maybe a player. But yeah, for you to do like a roast, that would be. That'd be phenomenal.
21: Hey, I immediately, when Adam came into VMAC last time and filmed that and came in with us, like the next day we were at the Mariners game and I was just bending his ear telling him how great that character is and why it's so great and why it's so different. Yeah. I think he's probably going, yeah, I get it, Bob. You like it.
1: No, it's always, I mean, I was flattered because it's, you know, with any new character, it's, you know, and with anything you do, I mean, you don't know how people are going to respond to it, and you just got to, you know, commit and you know, do what you think is fun and funny, and then if people respond to it, cool. But I, you know, I've had enough coaches like this guy. I mean, he's really heavily inspired by this coach that I had. I think his name was like John James or Don Ron, or it was Ron something. Two first names. And he had this like University of Washington starter jacket that looked like it had been through every world war. And it smelled like cigarettes and piss. And it just like the guy was like, you know, he was in his like early 40s, but he looked 60. And like he had this voice that was just like, come on. He sounded like the coach from Major League. Do you remember?
21: Oh, yeah.
1: You know, come on, Vaughn. You know,
21: come
1: like,
21: on,
1: you
21: Dorn.
1: Know, Woody. Yeah. Dorn. Yeah. And so he was just such a weathered, taggered guy. And I remember it was my
19: first day of practice, I wasn't supposed to wear pads. And he was like, well, you can not wear pads or you can be a man about it and get in there. And I was like, all right, I'm 13, but all right, yeah. Like, you're obviously putting me on blast in front of the whole team. And it was like a select league. My first year playing football, thanks for asking, Dave, was seventh grade because I was like a bigger kid, so I played up a division. So all the kids on the team, it was a select team, were like in high school. There was like juniors and freshmen and sophomores, and then my buddy and I were in seventh grade. And my buddy played football his whole life. His brother played football. He had an older brother. He was getting thrown around, shot with paintball guns, and he just, you know, knew how to defend himself. I'm going in this thing, never have tackled before. First drill is angle tackling. So I run straight, right? The guys who are tackling you run at an angle. He says, just don't slow down, Ray. That's the worst thing you can do. There's a guy named Alan Roquet who is tackling me. Alan Roquet, we're all in middle school and high school. I think Alan Roquet was 36 years old. He was a tiny little Filipino dude, and no one knew how old he was. Filipinos are feisty like that. And he just starts running towards me. And I see him, and he's got just this look in his eye like he was going to, like, take me down and then go take my mom out to Cheesecake Factory. And he takes me down to the ground, and I turned and did exactly what Coach Ron told me not to do, which is slow down and look petrified. And I just froze and go, no, no, no. And then he just lays me out, knocks the wind out of me. I stand up. Ron's like, get back in line, Ray. And I'm like, I can't breathe. And he's like, that's part of the game. And I get in line, and, you know, I did it three more times, got the wind knocked out of me four more times. I get home. My mom's like, how was your first day of practice? I'm like, it's great. Football's awesome. I can't wait for tomorrow. But this guy, Ron, smoked cigarettes. He'd blow it in your face. He'd hit on your mom. He'd hit on your dad. I think he had three other jobs. He worked at 7-Eleven. He stole beer from, you know, he was one of those guys that would sit with like a brown bag and heckle T-ball kids. You know what I'm saying? Like, he just, you know, he just was a guy that definitely made a mark. And so he's, Donnelly is a little bit of a softer version, but some of the edge that he has and some of the, like, I've been there, done that, comes from this guy.
21: Well, it's one of your great characters, and hopefully that one continues to grow, man. Yeah. It is the Adam Ray Show. It is the first four episodes are on Netflix right now, so you can go check that out. Yeah. Definitely worth checking out. There's going to be 30 total episodes, so check out these first four. If you got a Netflix subscription, get out there, check it out, take it in. Before we let you go, I just saw Trevor Goobie walking on the field down below us. Any message you'd like me to pass along?
19: Yes. Tell him I wish him well. I hope he's great, and I hope he's just enjoying life. I hope he's happy. Tell him I hope he's smiling. I hope he's finding something to wake up and get excited about. Tell him that I can't wait to see him. Tell him that I appreciate his text back to me, which I guess we should let everyone know. He finally did text back. I said, hey, I ran to your sweet wife at the Mariners game, and he just sent back THX! So the relationship is alive and well. Yeah. The communication has resumed, and I just tell him I wish him well, and I can't wait to see him and give him a big hug. That's what I wish.
21: But I do want to say this.
19: We haven't talked any sports yet, and I know we're approaching football season, and you know we're looking to repeat and run it back. But I think the M's are in a great spot. I think, thank goodness, our division sucks. That has been great. The pitching is still the best in baseball, and we'll continue to make strides towards representing that. And getting Cal back is huge. Injury bug has definitely been more of a factor this year. But, you know, as we always say, it's a long season. There's 300 games left. It's not even the All-Star break. I would like to say, without saying all the normal cliche stuff, I think if we can be buyers at the deadline, that would be great. And I think we're in a position to. I saw some mock trades on TikTok when I'm not watching, you know, like birthing videos and, you know, just cute baby videos. And Lefko's actually on TikTok. Lefko has a weird cooking channel on TikTok. You guys should look it up. It's just him making peanut butter and jelly sandwiches, wearing his old, like, soccer jersey. He's just like, today we're going to use chunky peanut butter. We're going to use chunky peanut butter. Some people like to use smooth. I like to use chunky. I'm a chunky guy. No, I'm not a chunky guy per se. I'm actually only 74 pounds, but I'm a smooth chunky peanut. Depends on the weather. If it's a hot summer day, I like to go smooth. If it's a cold Seattle fall day, I like to go chunky. Some days I go no jelly. Some days I go all jelly. Have you ever had just a jelly sandwich? It's kind of my specialty. Lefko jelly sandwich. Anyway. TikTok has some nice mock trades. There's a couple bullpen arms we could go get. There's a guy in the Marlins, I think they were suggesting. But, let's go ahead and add a few pieces. Let's strengthen the pen. Let's maybe go out and get my boy Matt Chapman from the Giants at third base. And let's make that final push towards the postseason. What do you say, Dave?
2: Oh, yeah, I'm ready to go, man. I'm all in. All in.
3: Adam, you took all my material. Thing. This is Brad Adam with Mariners TV.
19: Brad.
3: Adam, what's up? It's Brad. You took all my material, dude.

0: Take off. There we go.
1: This is why Brad is one of the best. Brad not only is one of the best, a living legend in the organization, but also is Benjamin Buttoning, aging backwards, dude. Your secret? Is it smoothies? Is it cream? Are you a Noxzema girl?
2: Yes.
1: What is your secret, Brad?
2: Noxzema, the right makeup, I believe. Clean living, no hard drugs.
1: That's what it is.
2: And
0: yeah, he's completely stopped the hard drugs, so that's been good for him.
1: Yeah,
2: and moderate drinking.
1: Yeah, I know. I know, yeah. I know the hard drugs. I know from, like, third grade to fourth grade, you were just a huge pill guy.
2: Before it was a thing.
0: He brought it into fashion. Adam, we love you, buddy. Have fun out there, man. We'll talk soon, buddy.
1: Good to see you guys. I'll be back in July. I'll hit you guys up. I love you. Go ahead.
0: There you go.
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0: 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Great stuff. Meanwhile, we regrettably did not give this next appearance a full week's worth of buildup. But despite that, Brad Adam will still join us in the booth here at T-Mobile Park. 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